0: Amen.
1: Glory be to the Father, and to the Son, and to the Holy Spirit.
0: As it was in the beginning, is now, and ever shall be, world without end. Amen. O my Jesus, forgive us our sins, save us from the fires of hell, lead all souls to heaven, especially those in most need of thy mercy.
2: Grace of the mystery of the resurrection, come down into my soul and make me truly faithful. The second glorious mystery, the Ascension. We offer thee, O Lord Jesus, this decade in honor of thy glorious ascension, and we ask of thee, through this mystery and through the intercession of thy blessed mother, a firm hope and a great longing for heaven. Scripture. You shall be witnesses unto me in Jerusalem, and in all Judea, and Samaria, and even to the uttermost part of the earth. And when he had said these things, he was raised up, and a cloud received him out of their sight. Meditation. All that Jesus said and did, his life he gave, his spirit he imparted, was entrusted to his apostles, that they might preach to all nations, giving what they had received. As members of his body, we too have a part in this commission, to live out in our lives what we have received from Christ in body and in spirit. His ascension into heaven is the incense of our presence in Christ before the Father, who presents all our love and needs to him until God's plan is fulfilled in making Jesus and Mary known and loved. Fatima Reflection. Our Lady drew all three children to live in a way of life that brought them to the heights of holiness in a very short period of time. Jacinta and Francisco were taken to heaven soon, but Lucia was to stay here some time longer. Do we recognize in this invitation the same call for us to spread the gospel in our own day? Jesus wishes to make use of you to make me known and loved. He wants to establish in the world devotion to my Immaculate Heart. How will I respond?
3: Our Father, who art in heaven, hallowed be thy name. Thy kingdom come, thy will be done, on earth as it is in heaven.
0: Give us this day our daily bread, and forgive us our trespasses, as we forgive those who trespass against us. And lead us not to temptation, but deliver us from evil. Amen.
4: Hail Mary, full of grace, the Lord is with thee. Blessed art thou amongst women, and blessed is the fruit of thy womb, Jesus.
0: Holy Mary, Mother of God, pray for us sinners, now and at the hour of our death. Amen.
5: Hail Mary, full of grace, the Lord is with thee. Blessed art thou among women, and blessed is the fruit of thy womb, Jesus.
0: Holy Mary, Mother of God, pray for us sinners, now and at the hour of our death. Amen.
6: Hail Mary, full of grace, the Lord is with thee. Blessed art thou among women, and blessed is the fruit of thy womb, Jesus.
0: Holy Mary, Mother of God, pray for us sinners, now and at the hour of our death. Amen.
6: Hail Mary, full of grace, the Lord is with thee. Blessed art thou among women, and blessed is the fruit of thy womb, Jesus.
0: Holy Mary, Mother of God, pray for us sinners, now and at the hour of our death. Amen.
7: Hail Mary, full of grace, the Lord is with thee. Blessed art thou among women. This is the fruit of thy womb, Jesus.
0: Holy Mary, Mother of God, pray for us sinners, now and at the hour of our death. Amen.
4: Hail Mary, full of grace, the Lord is with thee. Blessed art thou amongst women, and blessed is the fruit of thy womb, Jesus.
0: Holy Mary, Mother of God, pray for us sinners, now and at the hour of our death. Amen.
5: Hail Mary, full of grace, the Lord is with thee. Blessed art thou among women, and blessed is the fruit of thy womb, Jesus.
0: Holy Mary, Mother of God, pray for us sinners, now and at the hour of our death. Amen.
6: Hail Mary, full of grace, the Lord is with thee. Blessed art thou among women, and blessed is the fruit of thy womb, Jesus.
0: Holy Mary, Mother of God, pray for us sinners, now and at the hour of our death. Amen.
6: Hail Mary, full of grace, the Lord is with thee. Blessed art thou among women, and blessed is the fruit of thy womb, Jesus.
0: Holy Mary, Mother of God, us sinners, now and at the hour of our death. Amen.
7: Hail Mary, full of grace, the Lord is with thee. Blessed art thou among women. This is the fruit of thy womb, Jesus.
0: Holy Mary, Mother of God, pray for us sinners, now and at the hour of our death. Amen.
1: Glory be to the Father, and to the Son, and to the Holy Spirit.
0: As it was in the beginning, is now, and ever shall be, world without end. Amen. O my Jesus, forgive us our sins, save us from the fires of hell. Lead all souls to heaven, especially those who have most need of thy mercy.
2: Grace of the mystery of the ascension of our Lord, come down into my soul and make me ready for heaven. The third glorious mystery, the descent of the Holy Spirit. We offer thee, O Holy Spirit, this decade in honor of Pentecost. And we ask of thee, through this mystery and through the intercession of Mary, thy most faithful spouse, thy holy wisdom so that we may know, really love, and practice thy truth, and make all others share in it. Scripture. And they were all filled with the Holy Ghost, and they began to speak with diverse tongues. Now when the multitude had heard these things, they had compunction in their heart. But Peter said to them, Do penance and be baptized in the name of Jesus Christ for the remission of your sins, and you shall receive the gift of the Holy Ghost. Meditation. Compunction of the heart, penance, remission of sins. These are the work of the Holy Spirit, who helps us choose to live without sin like Mary. And they that work by me shall not sin. As we come to realize our spiritual birth as members of the Church, let us live a new life for God as children of the hearts of Jesus and Mary. Fatima Reflection. Offer prayers and sacrifices constantly to the Most High. Mary, spouse of the Holy Spirit, can make supple our heart to receive all the inspirations God wishes to send us. When we deny ourselves, we can be moved by inspiration. Jesus can use us to bring light to a world in darkness, which is moved only by its lusts and self-interests. Let sacrificial love be the moving force of your life as the Fatima children allowed themselves to be moved, no longer acting according to their feelings and personal desires.
3: Our Father, who art in heaven, hallowed be thy name. Thy kingdom come, thy will be done, on earth as it is in heaven.
0: Give us this day our daily bread, and forgive us our trespasses, as we forgive those who trespass against us. And lead us not into temptation, but deliver us from evil. Amen.
5: Hail Mary, full of grace, the Lord is with thee. Blessed art thou amongst women, and blessed is the fruit of thy womb, Jesus.
0: Holy Mary, Mother of God, pray for us sinners, now and at the hour of our death. Amen.
5: Hail Mary, full of grace, the Lord is with thee. Blessed art thou amongst women, and blessed is the fruit of thy womb, Jesus.
0: Holy Mary, Mother of God, pray for us sinners, now and at the hour of our death. Amen.
8: Hail Mary, full of grace, the Lord is with thee. Blessed art thou amongst women, and blessed is the fruit of thy womb, Jesus.
0: Holy Mary, Mother of God, pray for us sinners, now and at the hour of our death. Amen.
7: Hail Mary, full of grace, the Lord is with thee. Blessed art thou, woman, and blessed the fruit of thy womb, Jesus.
0: Holy Mary, Mother of God, pray for us sinners, now and at the hour of our death. Amen.
6: Hail Mary, full of grace, the Lord is with thee. Blessed thou, woman, and blessed the fruit of thy womb, Jesus.
0: Holy Mary, Mother of God, pray for us sinners, now and at the hour of our death. Amen.
5: Hail Mary, full of grace, the Lord is with thee. Blessed art thou amongst women, and blessed is the fruit of thy womb, Jesus.
0: Holy Mary, Mother of God, pray for us sinners, now and at the hour of our death. Amen.
5: Hail Mary, full of grace, the Lord is with thee. Blessed art thou amongst women, and blessed is the fruit of thy womb, Jesus.
0: Holy Mary, Mother of God, pray for us sinners, now and at the hour of our death. Amen.
8: Hail Mary, full of grace, the Lord is with thee. Blessed art thou amongst women, and blessed is the fruit of thy womb, Jesus.
0: Holy Mary, Mother of God, pray for us sinners, now and at the hour of our death. Amen.
7: Hail Mary, full of grace, the Lord is with thee. Blessed art thou, woman, and blessed is the fruit of thy womb, Jesus.
0: Holy Mary, Mother of God, pray for us sinners, now and at the hour of our death. Amen.
6: Hail Mary, full of grace, the Lord is with thee. Blessed thou, woman, blessed the fruit of thy womb, Jesus.
0: Holy Mary, Mother of God, pray for us sinners, now and at the hour of our death. Amen.
1: Glory be to the Father, and to the Son, and to the Holy Spirit.
0: As it was in the beginning, is now, and ever shall be, world without end. Amen. O my Jesus, forgive us our sins. Save us from the fires of hell. Lead all souls to heaven, especially those in most need of thy mercy.
2: Grace of the mystery of Pentecost, come down into my soul, and make me truly wise in the eyes of the Almighty God. The fourth glorious mystery, Our Lady's Assumption. We offer Thee, O Lord Jesus, this decade in honor of the Immaculate Conception and the Assumption of Thy Holy and Blessed Mother, body and soul, into heaven. And we ask of Thee, through these two mysteries and through her intercession, the gift of true devotion to her to help us live and die in holiness. Scripture. I am the mother of fair love and of fear, and of knowledge and of holy hope. In me is all grace of the way and of the truth. In me is all hope of life and of virtue. Come over to me, all ye that desire me, and be filled with my fruits. He that hearkeneth to me shall not be confounded. They that explain me shall have life everlasting. Meditation. Then the Creator of all things commanded and said to me, And he that made me rested in my tabernacle. Ecclesiastes 24, verse 12. All that can be said of Mary can be expressed in saying that she is all that any of us want to be, in loving Jesus with the fullness of that love which he deserves. She is the perfection of all the love he desires from us. We can offer our hearts to him, united to hers, offering a total love which makes up for our deficiencies. Our Lady's Assumption into heaven is the incense of our presence in Mary's Immaculate Heart before Christ, who presents all of our love and needs to him to help us be disposed to fulfill God's plan. Fatima Reflection. Our Lady made known her desire to have the rosary recited every day. At the last apparition, she held out the brown scapular because she wants us to wear it. Our Lady was not communicating a mere symbolic presence. She has given us a means to enter into a mystical union with her, a union which is caught up in the mystery of Mary's bodily assumption. What does this suggest to you in your offering of prayers at Holy Communion?
9: Our Father, who art in heaven, hallowed be thy name. Thy kingdom come, thy will be done, on earth as it is in heaven.
0: Give us this day our daily bread, and forgive us our trespasses, as we forgive those who trespass against us. And lead us not into temptation, but deliver us from evil. Amen.
10: Hail Mary, full of grace, the Lord is with thee. Blessed art thou amongst women, and blessed is the fruit of thy womb, Jesus.
0: Holy Mary, Mother of God, pray for us sinners, now and at the hour of our death. Amen.
4: Hail Mary, full of grace, the Lord is with thee. Blessed art thou among women, and blessed is the fruit of thy womb, Jesus.
0: Holy Mary, Mother of God, pray for us sinners, now and at the hour of our death. Amen.
7: Hail Mary, full of grace, the Lord is with thee. Blessed art thou amongst women, and blessed is the fruit of thy womb, Jesus.
0: Holy Mary, Mother of God, pray for us sinners, now and at the hour of our death. Amen.
6: Hail Mary, full of grace, the Lord is with thee. Blessed art thou amongst women, and blessed is the fruit of thy womb, Jesus.
0: Holy Mary, Mother of God, pray for us sinners, now and at the hour of our death. Amen.
10: Hail Mary, full of grace, the Lord is with thee. Blessed art thou amongst women, and blessed is the fruit of thy womb, Jesus.
0: Holy Mary, Mother of God, pray for us sinners, now and at the hour of our death. Amen.
4: Hail Mary, full of grace, the Lord is with thee. Blessed art thou among women, and blessed is the fruit of thy womb, Jesus.
0: Holy Mary, Mother of God, pray for us sinners, now and at the hour of our death. Amen.
7: Hail Mary, full of grace, the Lord is with thee. Blessed art thou amongst women, and blessed is the fruit of thy womb, Jesus.
0: Holy Mary, Mother of God, pray for us sinners, now and at the hour of our death. Amen.
6: Hail Mary, full of grace, the Lord is with thee. Blessed art thou amongst women, and blessed is the fruit of thy womb, Jesus.
0: Holy Mary, Mother of God, pray for us sinners, now and at the hour of our death. Amen.
10: Hail Mary, full of grace, the Lord is with thee. Blessed art thou amongst women, and blessed is the fruit of thy womb, Jesus.
0: Holy Mary, Mother of God, pray for us sinners, now and at the hour of our death. Amen.
11: Hail Mary, full of grace, the Lord is with thee. Blessed art thou among women, and blessed is the fruit of thy womb, Jesus.
0: Holy Mary, Mother of God, pray for us sinners, now and at the hour of our death. Amen.
10: Glory be to the Father, and to the Son, and to the Holy Spirit.
0: As it was in the beginning, is now, and ever shall be, world without end. Amen. O my Jesus, forgive us our sins, save us from the fires of hell. Lead all souls to heaven, especially
10: the Son, and to the Holy Spirit.
0: As it was in the beginning, is now, and ever shall be, world without end. Amen. O my Jesus, forgive us our sins, save us.

0: Lord Jesus, this decade in honor of the glorious crowning of thy Blessed Mother in heaven. And we ask of thee, through this mystery and through her intercession, the grace of perseverance and increase of virtue until the very moment of death, and after that, the eternal crown that is prepared for us. We ask the same grace for all the just and for all our benefactors. Scripture. On your right stands the Queen in gold of Ophir. So will the King desire your beauty. He is your Lord. Pay homage to him. The daughter of the King is clothed with splendor, her robes embroidered with pearls set in gold. She is led to the King with her maiden companions. May the peoples praise you from age to age. Meditation. As the world, lost through Adam, was restored through Christ, so also man sinned by the influence of a woman, and by a woman, the old influence was replaced. Ave reverses Eva, and live reverses evil. By means of Mary, Christ crushes the head of Satan. And in the original translation of Genesis 3:15, we see Mary's role in playing her part in God's plan of salvation. As members of his body, Jesus gathers us together in himself, with Mary as a type and model. In her, let us allow Christ to use us too in fulfilling our part in accomplishing his ultimate victory. Fatima Reflection. Continue to pray the Rosary every day in honor of Our Lady of the Rosary, in order to obtain peace for the world and the end of the war, because only she can help you. Our Lady's role as Mother and Queen is intrinsic in our relationship with God if we are to live according to God's pleasure. Not according to our ways does God see things, but according to His own. Therefore, let us fulfill the desire of our Lord's most sacred heart, to console Him by relieving the wounds directed against our Mother and Queen by means of the reparation of the 5 first Saturdays for the conversion of sinners and for peace.
1: Our Father, who art in heaven, hallowed be thy name. Thy kingdom come, thy will be done, on earth as it is in heaven.
2: Give us this day our daily bread, and forgive us our trespasses, as we forgive those who trespass against us. And lead us not into temptation, but deliver us from evil. Amen.
3: Hail Mary, full of grace, the Lord is with thee. Blessed art thou among women, and blessed is the fruit of thy womb, Jesus.
2: Holy Mary, Mother of God, pray for us sinners now and at the hour of our death. Amen.
4: Hail Mary, full of grace, the Lord is with thee. Blessed art thou amongst women, and blessed is the fruit of thy womb, Jesus.
2: Holy Mary, Mother of God, pray for us sinners now and at the hour of our death. Amen.
5: Hail Mary, full of grace, Lord is with thee. Blessed art thou among women, fruit of thy womb, Jesus.
2: Holy

0: Blessed art thou among women, and blessed is the fruit of thy womb, Jesus.
1: Holy Mary, Mother of God, pray for us sinners, now and at the hour of our death. Amen.
2: Hail Mary, full of grace, the Lord is with thee. Blessed art thou amongst women, and blessed is the fruit of thy womb, Jesus.
1: Holy Mary, Mother of God, pray for us sinners, now and at the hour of our death. Amen.
3: Hail Mary, full of grace, the Lord is with thee. Blessed art thou amongst women, fruit of thy womb, Jesus.
1: Holy Mary, Mother of God, pray for us sinners, now and at the hour of our death. Amen.
0: Hail Mary, full of grace, the Lord is with thee. Blessed art thou among women, and blessed is the fruit of thy womb, Jesus.
1: Holy Mary, Mother of God, pray for us sinners, now and at the hour of our death. Amen.
2: Hail Mary, full of grace, the Lord is with thee. Blessed art thou amongst women, and blessed is the fruit of thy womb, Jesus.
1: Holy Mary, Mother of God, pray for us sinners, now and at the hour of our death. Amen.
3: Hail Mary, full of grace, Lord with thee, blessed thou woman, fruit down, Jesus.
1: Holy Mary, Mother of God, pray for us sinners, now and at the hour of our death. Amen.
0: Hail Mary, full of grace, the Lord is with thee. Blessed art thou among women, and blessed is the fruit of thy womb, Jesus.
1: Holy Mary, Mother of God, pray for us sinners, now and at the hour of our death. Amen. Glory be to the Father, and to the Son, and to the Holy Spirit. As it was in the beginning, is now, and ever shall be, world without end. Amen.

0: Every one of us has a duty to evangelize. As followers of Christ, we are called to be a light to the nations. Without Christ, we walk in darkness. So the faith we must communicate to others conveys light and meaning to their lives. That's our vocation, to be His witnesses for Lord Jesus Christ, to seek God and to seek holiness in our ordinary lives. Trying to love like Jesus, trying to treat others as Jesus did. It is very challenging, but we all know that if we are faithful to our vocation, then we're helping people to see the beauty of God's plan for humanity.
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7: 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Pedro Quiles, our producer, Matt Kavinsky is our phone screener, and Ace McKay is keeping an eye on social media for us. I'm Tom Price, along with Dr. David Anders.
8: Tom, how are you today?
7: Doing well. How are you, my friend?
8: All right, thanks.
7: Interesting question here from Samuel, received via email. Since the Last Supper took place before the sacrifice on Calvary, was that Eucharist the same as the one we receive now?
8: Interesting question.
7: Yeah.
8: And the answer is both yes and no.
7: Okay.
8: Both yes and no. So, it was the body and blood, soul, and divinity of Christ that was present in the consecrated host.
7: Uh-huh.
8: But it is the body, blood, soul, and divinity of Jesus that was seated with the disciples at the table.
7: Okay.
8: So Christ quite literally held himself in his own hands in that moment.
7: Yeah.
8: Now, you might ask yourself, is there any kind of modal difference in the real presence of Christ that we receive compared to what the disciples receive? And the answer is yes. What is that modal difference, you ask? Well, we receive Christ as he is now presently seated at the right hand of the Father. It's okay. Christ in his proper person at this moment that is made present in the consecrated host. And the importance of that is it's the living Christ who's there. That's really critical to know. You're getting the real Jesus as he is right now. You're not some communion with some dead Christ or some ancient Christ. It's now Christ, right?
7: Okay.
8: Now, this comes out in a fascinating article in St. Thomas Aquinas' Summa Theologica, where he asks a hypothetical question about the Eucharist. It's always fascinated me. It's just hypothetical. It's not real, right? But he says, hypothetically, what would have been in the consecrated host if the disciples had celebrated Mass when Christ was in the tomb? They didn't, but they could have. They'd already been consecrated priests. What would have happened if they had said the words of consecration with the intent to consecrate when Jesus was in the tomb? And Thomas answers this way. He says, fascinating. He says they would have had Christ's body, blood, and divinity, but they wouldn't have had his soul.
7: Wow.
8: Because at that moment, the soul of Christ was separated from the body, that's what death means, and had descended to the dead. So that article of St. Thomas's really highlights precisely the mode of Christ's temporal presence in the Eucharist when the host is consecrated.
7: Fascinating.
8: And of course, we attend a Mass as the memorial of Christ's death and resurrection. The disciples would have participated as the anticipation of his death and resurrection.
7: Okay. Samuel, thanks so much for your fascinating email. Here's one now from Raina. Can people in hell manifest themselves to living people like psychics or mystics? And can people in heaven do the same?
8: Right. So if they can, they could only do so through the providence and permission of God.
7: Okay.
8: Right. I think it's fair to say this is not a normal occurrence. There are accounts in Catholic history of alleged private revelations where people claim to have encountered the souls of the dead in these different contexts. None of them is the subject of some sort of massive church investigation that leads to, you know, anything like a decree of worthy to believe, like you would get in favor of, say, the Marian apparitions.
7: Sure.
8: And so you're perfectly free to take them with a skeptical eye and say, well, maybe that happened, maybe it didn't. I can tell you there are such accounts from sacred history in the writings of the saints. Whether we should take those at face value or not is another question.
7: Raina, thanks so much for your email. Lines are open for you at 833-288-EWTN. You can call or text 833-288-3986. Here's an email from William. Is there any reasonable compromise between New Earth belief and Old Earth belief based on science?
8: I'm kind of thinking new and old are mutually exclusive terms.
7: Yeah.
8: So, I mean, if it's old, it ain't new. If it's new, it ain't old. This is kind of the law of non-contradiction and the excluded middle, you know? I mean, it's basic logic here, you know? I mean, if it's X, it's not Y. If it's Y, it's not X.
7: Trapped by semantics.
8: Yeah, and by logic. I'm kind of thinking they're not reconcilable, yeah.
7: Okay.
8: The Earth is a determinate age. It's not both and.
7: Thanks, William. Here's one more as we're going to break from Theo. Sometimes I feel like God has set us up to sin. We're predisposed to sin. Why would he make us like that?
8: That's a great question. So, you know, the Catholic faith, in my judgment, is really good at orienting us existentially towards the situation that we find ourselves in. We're thrown into this world. Nobody asked our opinion. Nobody asked our permission.
7: Yeah.
8: We didn't have a hand in the design. Here we are. And we find ourselves in the condition that we're in. And Catholic doctrine sometimes describes elements of our experience. Say, take, for example, the doctrine of original sin, the wounds of original sin, the weaknesses that are affecting our nature that give us this inclination to sin. Yeah, I mean, the Church says that happens. That's real, okay? And it gives you tools to deal with it, right? In terms of understanding the great big why question, you know, we can give answers, but at the end of the day, I typically find they're kind of unsatisfying. I mean, it's something along the lines of, yeah, God set it up that way because he had a plan. You know, he was going to bring something good out of it, like the incarnation of Christ, like our redemption, like our growth and charity. You know, whether that answer seems to you a compelling reason or not is less important than the fact that here we are and now we know what to do about it.
7: Theo, thanks so much for your email. In a moment, we'll get to Wayne, who's listening to us. Also, Barbara sent us a text from Dallas, and some lines are open for you as well, 833-288-EWTN. 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
6: If an atheist were to take his claim that there's no God to its logical conclusion, he'd have to admit that life is meaningless because it's just a cosmic accident and that people have no real worth. Think about it. If we have no soul, then we're no more than matter, springs and widgets that achieve self-awareness. The atheist George Wald said, quote, 400 years ago, there was a collection of molecules named Shakespeare, which produced Hamlet. And Bertrand Russell said that all man's achievement will be buried beneath the debris of a universe. universe in ruins. Of course, you might meet an atheist with a sense of purpose or high moral standards, but that's not because of their belief that life's an accident and man is just highly evolved space sludge. It's because atheists were created with a purpose. They have a soul that's drawn to truth, beauty, and goodness, and they were made in the image and likeness of God, just like you and me. And you don't have to believe in gravity to have it pull you to the ground. This is Chris Stefanik from RealLifeCatholic.com.
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13: And I'm Jennifer Willits, his wife.
12: How much better would life be if you had the time to meditate on the Gospels each day? By developing the habit of praying a daily rosary, you can do exactly that.
13: Pope St. John Paul II said that the rosary, though clearly Marian in character, is at heart a Christocentric prayer. In the sobriety of its elements, it has all the depth of the Gospel message in its entirety, of which it can be said to be a compendium.
12: That means that when you pray the rosary, you focus on the Gospels, on the good news, on Jesus's life, prayer by prayer.
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7: 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They've been partners with us for many, many years, I believe decades at this point. And if you're ready now, let's go to the phones at 833-288-EWTN, beginning with Kathy, a first-time caller from Peru, Illinois, listening on WSOG. Hello, Kathy. What's on your mind today?
14: Hi, thanks for taking my call.
7: Sure.
14: My question is about the Beatitudes, and specifically the one that says, "Blessed are the meek, for they shall inherit the earth." And I'm wondering, why would we want to inherit the earth when we want to go to heaven?
8: Yeah, great question. So, you know, the Christian eschatology, that's the branch of theology that deals with the end times, I think is the part of Catholic doctrine that is the least understood and appreciated, you know?
7: Yeah.
8: I remember teaching a college class at the University of Iowa, you know, 20-plus years ago, like 25 years ago.
7: Wow.
8: And, no, more than that, more like 26 years ago. And I had a classroom full of kids that had grown up with a biblical education. They were, you know, basically Christians and Jews. And I remember asking them the question. I said, okay, I want to take a poll. I want you guys to tell me what you think Scripture says on this question. When you die, your soul goes to heaven or hell, your body rots, and that's all she wrote. Is that in fact what the Bible teaches? And almost to a man and a woman, they all raised their hand and said yes. And I thought, it's mighty funny, because that concept is never once explained or described in sacred Scripture. The biblical view of the afterlife is almost wholly oriented towards the concept of the resurrection of the dead, which is a bodily, physical, earthly reality.
7: Yeah.
8: Right? And it's not only the physical body that gets raised, it's the earth itself that gets renewed. And so, you know, when Christ talks about the kingdom of God, he talks about something that's present in his ministry, but rather like, you know, a mustard seed. It's going to grow. It's going to develop. And the culmination, of course, is the return of Christ at the end of time and the resurrection of the body. St. Paul talks about this at length in 1 Corinthians 15. He says, you know, he's going to come back. We're going to be changed. And we'll get new bodies. And that's the way we're going to enter into everlasting life, is an embodied, temporal, corporate experience. But it'll be an earth and a body unlike what's going on now. It'll be one that's eminently desirable. The picture of heaven is a disembodied reality, where you're just floating around on a cloud with a harp, is not so clearly stated in sacred tradition or scripture. The church does hold something like that, but only with respect to the time between your physical death and the resurrection. So that's a very temporary period in your existence.
15: Mm-hmm.
8: And in fact, it's hazy enough in scripture that there were a number of Christians in antiquity, in some of the Middle Ages, who thought that no such state existed. They thought they were wrong, but there was a significant minority of people who believed in a doctrine called soul sleep, which is the idea that you die and just kind of pass out, and you don't wake up again until the resurrection. And it wasn't until the 14th century that Pope Benedict the 12th, I think it was, published a papal bull called Dominus Deus. No? I'll think of it in a minute. Anyway, Dominus something, in which he defined the dogma that the blessed dead do in fact experience the beatific vision before the resurrection. It was believed by Catholics before them. It didn't actually become a dogma until the late Middle Ages. Again, because the whole orientation of the church is really towards the resurrection. You know, what we talk about in the creed, when we say the creed, we say, I believe in the resurrection of the dead.
15: Yes.
8: And the life everlasting, amen. Mm. And those two are coordinated, they're connected. The life everlasting is the life everlasting of resurrected bodies. So we absolutely want to inherit that reality. That is the reward promised to the just and to the meek, that we will be with Christ forever in our resurrected bodies on a renewed earth.
15: Kathy, is that helpful for you?
14: Yes, very much. Thank you.
15: Well, thank you for your call. And that opens up a line for you right now at 833-288-EWTN. You can call or text 833-288-3986. We have a couple lines open right now. Here is Wayne in Raleigh, North Carolina, listening on the great Divine Mercy Radio. Hey there, Wayne. What's on your mind today?
16: Hi. Thank you for taking my call again.
15: Sure.
16: Let me get my private phone real quick and make sure I'm not talking to the... I am attending with my wife a Methodist church, but I am leaning so very heavily to Catholicism. I'm practically Catholic now.
15: Okay.
16: There's something in the article of faith, though, that talks about supererogation and how bad that is. That's S-U-P-E-R-E-R-O-G-A-T-I-O-N.
8: I know the word. I know the word. Yeah, yeah.
16: Oh, thank you. Good. Can you please tell me, what is the Catholic position? Why is the articles of faith so uppity about you should never do that? For all I can see, it's just supererogation means going the extra mile and doing extra.
8: Yeah, yeah, exactly. So, the concept of supererogation, and Tom and I were joking during the break about how much it sounds like supercalifragilisticexpialidocious. It's a big fat word, you know.
15: Yeah.
8: The concept of supererogation is that you can merit reward from God that is in excess of what is required for your own personal salvation, and that merit can be efficacious on behalf of other people. Right? Now, as a biblical idea, and it is a biblical idea, you don't have to look very far. Really, you start finding it in the first book of Genesis, in the first book of the Bible, namely Genesis 18, when Abraham asks God, are you really going to destroy the righteous along with the wicked? And God says, no, I will spare the wicked for the sake of the righteous. Right? So that God would show mercy to the many on behalf of the righteousness of the few. Book of Job, end of the book of Job, chapter, 40? God shows up, turns to Job's companion, says, not happy with you guys, not going to listen to your prayers. But Job over here, if he prays for you, I'll listen to his prayers for you because of his righteousness.
15: Wow.
8: Beginning of the book of Job, we read that Job would offer prayers and sacrifices for himself, but then he would turn around and offer prayers and sacrifices on behalf of his kids, lest they have sinned unintentionally. Supererogation. Same concept, right? St. Paul, I fill up in my own flesh what is lacking in the sufferings of Christ for the sake of his body, the church. Supererogation. Right? It's a biblical idea. Now, Methodists don't like it, and traditional Protestants don't like it, because in traditional Protestant theology, there is no merit of any kind. We don't merit anything from God. That everything that comes from God is sheer condescension, sheer benevolence, sheer beneficence. And in fact, the Methodists don't hold to the doctrine of total depravity, but many other Protestants do. In fact, for most Protestants, the idea is that we are so corrupted and depraved that even in the state of grace, if judged strictly, our actions would merit damnation and nothing else. So it's only by the imputed righteousness of Christ, God counting Christ's good deeds as if they were ours, that we have access to God's mercy. That's the typical Protestant position. The Catholic Church rejects that. The Catholic Church says no. God actually changes us. Christ changes us and makes us not just imputed righteousness, but actually righteous. He changes our character, makes us better people. And it's in virtue of the love that he pours into our hearts, by which we love, and through which we merit eternal salvation. And people say, well, where is the idea of merit in sacred scripture? Well, it's all over sacred scripture. How about Jesus, who says, if you pray in secret and give alms in secret and fast in secret, your Father who sees you in secret will reward you. I mean, there's one passage out of very many where specific rewards are allocated to specific good deeds. St. Paul, to those who by patient endurance and doing good seek glory, honor, and immortality, God will give eternal life. And I could keep going all day.
15: Yeah.
8: So there you go.
15: Wayne, is that helpful for you, sir?
16: Very helpful. I would say the Catholic position makes this. The Protestant position does not. So thank you.
8: Thanks. Well, I think the Protestant position is internally logically consistent, right? I mean, you can just assert, yes, God made the world this way, but it has existential consequences that in view of which, one of the reasons I ultimately became Catholic, because I used to believe the Protestant thing. I thought Scripture taught it. I learned better about the Bible. But while I was learning that Scripture actually taught the Catholic view, I also began to wrestle with the idea that the Protestant view left me a worse person, at least in my life. Now, that doesn't say that all Protestants are worse than me. I mean, the many Protestants are much better than me morally,
15: sure,
8: right?
15: Sure.
8: But in my case, it left me a worse person because I found that, you know, what I really needed to strive for wasn't virtue. It was just faith. And I expected God to do all the work.
15: Oh.
8: That's the idea. There's a Protestant doctrine called monergism, which is literally God does all the work. As opposed to synergism, which is the Catholic and Orthodox view, which is that we work together with God and
15: sure.
8: We cooperate with Him.
15: Sure. Thanks again for your call, Wayne. Appreciate that you are listening in Raleigh, North Carolina. We have time for a few more phone calls here at 833-288-EWTN. 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Speaking of text, we got one from Barbara in Dallas. Barbara says, can you tell me why Catholics don't like Masons when Masons do so much charity work?
8: Yeah, thanks so much. Well, I wouldn't agree with you that Catholics don't like Masons. I mean, I suppose I wouldn't like a Mason if he walked up and slapped me in the face. But I mean, there's nothing against Masons as a class any more than you would say that Catholics don't like Hindus or Catholics don't like Jews. I mean, that would just be bigotry if you took that position. If you just wrote somebody off because they belong to a group, you know,
15: our next door neighbor is a Mason,
8: sure,
15: and he's a great guy.
8: That would just be bigotry and narrow-mindedness,
15: yeah.
8: And it would be reprehensible. So
15: yeah.
8: That's not the Catholic position at all. The Catholic position is that Catholics can't become Masons. Now, would you think it bigotry if I told you that Catholics can't become Hindus and stay Catholics? Doesn't mean we hate Hindus. Hindus, fine. I mean, I've got a lot of Hindu friends, you know, or at least some. It doesn't mean I hate Jews if I say, you know, if you become a Jew, you by definition, you're no longer a Catholic, right? I mean, if I'm this, I'm not that. And it doesn't mean I hate those people or I dislike them. It just means that I belong to a different religion. And my religion, Catholicism, is not those religions.
15: Right?
8: We believe different things. We practice different things.
15: Sure.
8: And Masonry, historic Masonry, has elements in it that are inconsistent with Catholicism. I'll list some of them for you. And these are reasons why a Catholic couldn't become a Mason. But it doesn't mean that a Catholic dislikes a Mason. One is that Masons take a vow of secrecy that Catholic moral theologians have concluded is incompatible with the kind of forthcoming that one would have to bring to the confessional, right? If I go to the confessional, I am obligated to confess any and all mortal sins in any context, right? Well, but if one of those mortal sins fell under the ban of a blood oath that a Mason takes to absolute secrecy,
15: yeah.
8: Well, you see how there's a conflict
15: there.
8: Another one is that historically, Masonry has opposed Catholicism and its public influence in the world, right? I mean, this is definitely true in the 18th century, right? Mm. But there are remnants of it in the ritual today. And this you can see this in the architecture. Note how many Masonic lodges are placed strategically in close proximity to Catholic monuments, churches, schools, etc. That's not by accident. That's not by accident. And then finally, Masonry endorses a doctrine of religious indifferentism, and Catholics don't endorse the doctrine of religious indifferentism. So you couldn't affirm religious indifferentism and also affirm Trinitarian theology. It's just incompatible. Now, you know, a person can hold what the Catholic Church would regard as faulty doctrines and be a good person in spite of, but not because of those doctrines. And we would regard that person's virtues as admirable and, you know, perhaps with the grace of God, meritorious, and be happy that they're doing good works and things of that sort. Doesn't mean we're bigoted against individual Masons.
15: Barbara, thank you so much for your question from Dallas. Let's go now to Tara in Kansas City, listening on the Great Catholic Radio Network. Hey there, Tara. What's on your mind today?
17: Oh, hey. Good afternoon. Say, today's gospel, I had a question. It's Matthew 16. It's probably like verse 26, somewhere in there. Anyway, about the Son of Man will come, and then he will repay each according to his conduct. Not according to his faith, but according to his conduct. And I just kind of wondered, so how do non-Catholic types two-step around that one?
8: Yeah, thanks. So non-Catholic types, well, I mean, in particular Protestant types, recognize that Scripture has lots of passages that ascribe specific rewards and punishments to deeds, right? And the way they interpret that is that if you're not justified by faith, and that would be, you know, particularly if you're a Calvinist, that'd be the vast majority of humanity, you don't have any good deeds to be recompensed. So you just have punishment coming, and there's no inconsistency there, right? And that if you are justified by faith, then Christ deigns to reward works that are not in themselves intrinsically meritorious.
15: Mm.
8: You know, it's kind of like when your 4-year-old brings you something that is really a very low quality, and you go and you accept it as if it were, you know, Michelangelo or something.
15: Yeah.
8: You know, you ascribe to it a value that it doesn't really possess intrinsically. And that's kind of the Protestant attitude towards the promises of reward, which would only apply to those who have been justified by faith. That's the sort of the Protestant response.
15: Tara, thanks so much for your call from Kansas City, where everything is up to date. In a moment, we're going to get to Mike in Central Florida. Also, a call from Arnaldo, hope I got that right, in San Antonio. I have another interesting text that just came in from Chris in California. And we have a couple lines open for you, too, 833-288-EWTN. Call or text 833-288-3986 for Call to Communion with Dr. David Andrews. Do stay with us.
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18: Is chemical abortion in your water? It's a serious question that deserves a serious answer. Now, a peer-reviewed study reports finding biological activity consistent with mifepristone, the deadly chemical abortion drug, in environmental and municipal water samples from 3 cities. Researchers found antiprogesterone activity in both untreated and treated water. For years, pro-lifers have raised concerns about the wider impact of chemical abortion drugs entering our wastewater facilities. These filtration systems are not designed for the implications of widespread chemical abortion. These pills must be banned to save the lives of unborn babies and to protect the health of our nation.
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15: 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Hey, good news here. 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KYEJ and KRYX, they serve Fairmont, Minnesota in English and Spanish. They have been on the air now for 11 years. Congratulations to Steve Landsteiner and everybody there at Fairmont Area Catholic Radio from your friends here at EWTN. Back to the phones now for Mike in Central Florida, watching us today on YouTube. Hey there, Mike. What's on your mind today?
21: Hello, Dr. Anders.
8: Howdy.
21: A question I had for you. You had a couple of questions on tattoos the past few days.
8: Okay.
21: And I happen to be very much on the other side against them.
8: Okay.
21: And I wanted to hit you with a few questions, if I could.
8: Sure.
21: And you can answer them and see what you think and get an idea of where the way I would be looking at it. Maybe you could comment. I wanted to ask you about three questions. The first question I wanted to ask was, we love Blessed Mother Teresa so much, okay, and how she's such an incredible saint of our time.
8: Mm-hmm.
21: If we saw a photograph, this isn't true, this is hypothetical. If we saw a photograph of Blessed Mother Teresa in Calcutta getting into a swimming pool with her bathing suit on, and she had a hawk on her back, a tattooed hawk, and below it, it said, Born to Ride, would it change the way you view her? Or would you say, tattoos don't matter? I view her exactly the same, even if she's got a big hawk on her back that says Born to Ride. Or would it change the way you view her?
8: So I think that if Mother Teresa of Calcutta had a Born to Ride tattoo on her back, and the thought of Mother Teresa in a bathing suit getting in a swimming pool is quite unthinkable to me, right? But if I happened to know that, I would think, how amazingly cool that a biker chick could attain this level of holiness.
15: Okay.
8: You know, I would be like, anybody can reach sanctity. That's really cool.
15: And that is the good news.
8: Yeah.
15: It really is. Mike, did you have another question for us?
21: Yes, yes, I had a couple more. One more, couple more. One, if you were looking to have an illicit relationship, and I know you're not, it's hypothetical, and you wanted to have a bad relationship with another woman, and you went to a bar that night, and there were two identical twin sisters in the bar, and you're looking for a one-night stand. They're the same height, same weight, same everything, no different. They're identical, same outfit. And you're looking for someone that's going to be real good for one night. One has tattoos on their left arm. The other has none. Which one are you picking?
8: Okay, thanks. I appreciate the question. Well, I usually say I appreciate the question. I'm not sure I like this hypothetical very much, okay?
15: Yeah.
8: But I get what you're asking. There was a talk radio host, Tom, you're going to remember his name, but maybe we won't say it on the air.
15: Okay.
8: He was a little bit risque a number of years ago. He's not still on the air. And I remember he made this exact point that you're making. Like,
15: really?
8: His point was basically like, if you're looking for loose women, look for women that have these qualifications, and here's one of them, right? Look for tattoos, right? That was 20 years ago he made that point. And I think that's probably less true today, right? I think it's less true today because they've just become so much more culturally accepted. And just everybody kind of below a certain age these days has a tattoo. And I don't know that it you know, marks you out as much as belonging to a tribe.
15: It's a bit more mainstream.
8: It's more mainstream. It doesn't have quite the sort of anti-authoritarian vibe that I think you're inferring from it. But I mean, I get your point. But I guess in response to that, I would say this, that I think there's a lot of like social cues you could look for that might mark somebody as, say, consciously distancing themselves from the Christian tradition or from Christian morality or the faith. You know, clothing they could wear, you know, music they could listen to, all those sorts of things that could mark them out as, like, you know, as it were, kind of one of the maybe disreputable people or one of the undesirables in some respect from the point of view of, say, you know, prim and proper Catholic types.
15: Uh-huh.
8: I think, I mean, I would concede that point. Then I ask myself, where would my Lord's attention be directed if he were alive today? He'd be hanging out with the biker chicks. He'd be hanging out with the tattoos. He'd be hanging out with the tie-dyed, hippie-wearing, patchouli-smelling, crystal-wearing New Agees. He'd be hanging out with all those folks. And the prim and proper Jesus people would, at church with their finest, would look at him and go, that hippie. Which is exactly what happened in the first century. All the prim and proper, well-dressed people saw Jesus is hanging out with the hookers. He's hanging out with the drunkards. He's hanging out with those tax men. He's with all the undesirables. That hippie. So, I think you're, I mean, I get your point.
15: Yeah.
8: But I just think the ethic of Christ is, I'm going to make a kingdom of hippies. Now, don't take me the wrong way, okay?
15: No,
8: you know
15: no,
8: what I
15: no,
8: mean. He's going to, I'm going to go to the margins. I'm going to go to these people. These are the people who I'm going to make my disciples. And they were the people who were his disciples.
15: Yes.
8: They came with their tattoos, and they came with their baggage, and they came with their history of prostitution, and their bikers, whatever, you know. They brought all that into their relationship with Christ, and he made them disciples and friends.
15: Sure did. Mike, thanks so much
8: for
15: your call.
8: Question.
15: He did have another question, but we have to move on. We have
8: quite a few
15: calls here. It is called a communion here on EWTN. Got to go right to Arnoldo in San Antonio, listening on the Great Guadalupe Radio. Hey there, Arnoldo. What's on your mind today?
0: Hello. Just want to say I really enjoy the show. Your all's team is fantastic. I've learned a lot about my faith. This is actually a question for my daughter. She asked me, and I didn't know the answer, so I figured I'd go to the experts. She asked if a pregnant woman receives Holy Communion, does her baby receive it as well?
8: Yeah, thanks. Appreciate the question. So the baby is not a participant in the sacrament of Holy Communion, all right, and at any level, right, because the baby is not intentionally making a self-offering along with the offering of Christ. The baby's not even receiving the real presence, because the real presence only perdures as long as the appearance of bread and wine perdures. And so whatever makes it through the umbilical cord certainly doesn't look like bread and wine.
15: Right.
8: So the baby's not receiving the real presence of Christ. That doesn't mean that there's no value to a child in mother receiving communion. There's a wonderful passage in a poem by Gerard Manley Hopkins. It's a Kingfisher's Catch Fire, and he says, the just man, justices, keeps grace that keeps all his goings graces. It's a little bit funny language, but basically, you know, the man in the state of grace, everything he does is graced, right? The woman in the state of grace, everything that she does is graced. Would you rather be carried in the womb of a gracious woman whose doings are graced than one who's not?
15: Yeah.
8: Right? And I think you would.
15: Sure.
8: You know? And I don't know squat about embryology. I know just enough to be dangerous, right? But but what I read anecdotally, you know, is that what the science says is that the disposition of the mother, the emotional state of the mother, is not just what she eats, but, you know, how she lives, how she feels, what music she listens to. I mean, all these things can have an effect on a developing fetus. And you'd rather a mother who is manifesting the fruits of the Spirit and the Beatitudes in her daily life than otherwise. So it's going to be good for the child, regardless whether or not they're actually participating in the sacrament of Holy Communion.
15: Arnoldo, thank you so much for your call from San Antonio. It's called a communion here on EWTN. We're going to get to a few more phone calls. We can probably squeeze in one or two more at 833-288-EWTN. 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Let's go to Dolores in Garden City, Michigan, listening on the Great Ave Maria Radio. Hey there, Dolores. What's on your mind today?
1: Thank you for taking my call. Now that Archbishop Vigneron has retired, is he still eligible to become a cardinal?
8: Yeah, thank you. So cardinals, there are two kinds of, well, there's really three kinds of cardinals, right? You have cardinals that vote in papal conclaves.
15: Right.
8: You have people who have the title cardinal who have aged out, and you can hit an age where you're no longer eligible to vote in papal conclave, but you used to be voting. And yeah. Then there are some people who are elevated to the rank of cardinal without there really ever being an intention that they're going to vote in a conclave. It's just a really big super honor, you know, to recognize them for extraordinary achievements to the uh-huh. church and so forth. I'm thinking two in particular that stand out would be Cardinal Saint John Henry Newman.
15: Yes.
8: And at that time, in the end of the 19th century, if you were made a cardinal, the expectation is you would move to Rome. And Pope Leo wanted to elevate John Henry Newman to the status of cardinal. And Newman wrote back to the Pope and said, I'm tremendously honored. I really don't want to live in Rome. and the Pope granted him a dispensation, and so he was named cardinal. I don't think Newman ever voted in a conclave, you know, but he had that title because of his tremendous contribution to the church. Interestingly, Newman said, it was the end of his life, it was the first time in his entire life that anyone had ever acknowledged that he had made a contribution to the Catholic Church.
15: Wow.
8: He was a controversial figure in his own day.
15: Yeah, yeah.
8: And so the Pope doing that was basically the Pope saying, hey, all you guys that ragged on Newman all these years, he has my blessing, right?
15: Yeah.
8: Cardinal Avery Dulles.
15: Oh, yeah.
8: Right, American theologian
15: yep.
8: that John Paul II mm-hmm. elevated to the rank of cardinal. Don't think he ever voted in a conclave. But so I don't know how old we're talking here. I mean, if he's over the age of 80, he couldn't vote. But, I mean, yeah, the Pope can make anybody a cardinal if he wants
15: sure,
8: to.
15: Sure. Did you have a second question, Dolores?
1: Yes, I do. When I was in Rome the second time, we were led into a room that had a painted portrait of every single pope since Peter. Now, we were told there's only room for, like, one or two more portraits, and after that, they didn't know what they were going to do, opened up another room or what was going to happen. Well, since I was there in the time of John Paul, since then we've had Benedict the 16th, Francis, and now Leo the 14th. Now, are they going to open another room, or what are they going to do?
8: I have no idea. I have absolutely no idea what they're going to do. That's an interesting problem, though.
15: It is. It is.
8: Running out of room on your wall to put up Pope portraits.
15: Yeah, well, there you go. Dolores, thanks so much for your call from Michigan. Call to Communion here on EWTN. If you're listening to us on EWTN Radio, may I recommend a wonderful program that we have for you, and that would be Bible in a Year and Catechism in a Year. You probably know who Father Mike Schmitz is. In this great program, he guides you through the entire Bible and the Catechism of the Catholic Church in 365 episodes. So if you've ever wanted to understand what it means to be a Catholic and to allow these truths to shape your life, well, this is the show for you. 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That'd be 7 p.m. on the West Coast.
8: I just looked it up. There is an official mosaic portrait of Pope Leo XIV in the Basilica of St. Paul outside the walls.
15: Wow.
8: Yeah, so they squeeze it in there somehow.
15: Somehow. Here is a text we received from Chris in California, listening to us on Sirius XM. Chris says, when Jesus was in the Garden of Gethsemane and prayed that the cup be removed from him, he knew that was not God's will. So why ask? Can our prayers for sick or injured family and friends, can these prayers change their outcomes if God wills it otherwise? And if not, how is our prayer effective in any way?
8: Yeah, that's a great question. And it's one of the most spiritually sensitive questions, I think, that you can ask, and one that really cuts to the heart more than any other area of Catholic spirituality. You know, when you're faced with an unimaginable tragedy or any kind of challenge, and you just beg and plead and bang on the door and ask God to change that circumstance, and it doesn't happen, it can be extremely frustrating and really faith challenging. And particularly when the people around you have given you all kinds of pious advice about here are the devotions you need to do, the prayers you need to pray in order to resolve this problem, and, you know, Our Lady Help of Christians never fails, and you hear lots of pious platitudes about how this is going to get the job done, and then it doesn't get the job done, and you're left feeling worse, you know, that either God doesn't care, or you know, maybe I haven't done it right, and you put the onus for changing the circumstance entirely on you, and then that can be even more stress-inducing, and it's a vicious circle you can get into. The good job, you mad, right?
15: Sure.
8: And you know, the end of Christ's prayer is, not my will but thine be done. All right, not my will but thine be done. In the Lord's Prayer, we pray, may thy will be done. Well, there's one certainty in this life, and that is that God's will is going to be done whether we want it to be done or not. And the only choice we have is whether we're going to get on board with it, right? And so when you read the writings of the Catholic mystics and the great masters of the spiritual life, when they write about prayer, they almost never write about prayer as a tool to get what you want. They never write about prayer as how to bend God's will to your will, even if your will is seemingly benevolent. They just don't write about it that way. They really only write about prayer as how to bend your will to what God wants. That's the direction. And, you know, the heart of Catholic mysticism, the heart of Catholic prayer, is being able to take all that pain, that suffering, that disappointment, that sorrow, that challenge, that tragedy, and pick it up, put it on your back, and march after Jesus on the way to Golgotha, right? Unite it to the cross, and recognize Christ suffered these things for the love of others. Let me do likewise, right? That's the path to sanctity.
15: Sure.
8: Now, the church does pray for temporal benefits, and sometimes, you know, announces that they've been received and has canonization of saints based on fulfilled prayers for miracles and things of that sort. But if that's your orientation in prayer, my supposition is you're going to be disappointed most of the time, right? It's really about how can I get my will in line with the will of God.
15: Chris, thanks so much for your question. Another text came in, this one anonymous. If you are a Protestant and saved by the blood, how do you respond to faith without works is dead?
8: Thanks. I really appreciate the question. Well, so, you know, Protestants, I think their position is incorrect. That's why I became Catholic. But they're not stupid people. I mean, some very smart Protestant people out there, they worked hard to put together a system that's at least internally consistent, more or less, you know. And so one slogan that used to go around the Protestant world when I was in that universe was, the faith alone that saves is never alone. Right. You know, you're saved by faith alone, but faith is never alone. Meaning the idea is in Protestant theology, there's a distinction between regeneration, sanctification, and justification. Justification in Protestant theology is the idea that God imputes Christ's righteousness to you and accounts you as righteous for Jesus' sake. And that's what gets you into heaven. But that concurrent with justification is regeneration. That is the change of your nature so that you become a different kind of person that will be manifest in progressive sanctification, living a more moral life, a less depraved life. Now, they don't think sanctification is ever complete to the extent that you could independently merit salvation, but they do think that there is a moral change in the individual as a result of their relationship with Christ that is visible. I mean, this is why Protestants have traditionally practiced things like church discipline. Now, it's kind of thin on the ground today. You don't see a lot of it. But in the 16th century, it's very common for Protestants to excommunicate one another for moral turpitude. In fact, the city of Geneva, something I know a bit about because I did my doctoral dissertation on Calvin in Geneva, had a consistory, that is a church court, that met regularly to discipline church members for their wayward behavior. And they, you know, a lot of drunks, a lot of adultery, all that kind of stuff. And those people would be subject to various ecclesiastical penalties up to and including excommunication until they fix their ways. And the presumption was if they don't come to their senses, they probably weren't ever saved in the first place. Right? And if they do come to their senses, then this was a stumble on the way for people who were, you know, otherwise justified and would have made it to heaven. You know, if you've studied Puritanism at all, which is the tradition that came out of Calvinism in Geneva as it was exported to England and the Americas, I mean, Puritanism was all about living like saints, right? The whole theology of Puritanism was based on the idea that you could have a church of gathered saints, right? Not a mixed church just of sinners and saints, but you could actually identify people by their election, by their regeneration, and you could, you know, admit them to church fellowship, and you wouldn't admit the others. I mean, there was a time in New England history when only, you know, as it were, regenerate saints were allowed to have the franchise, to vote, serve in public office or church offices and so forth. And as you can imagine, that fell apart pretty quickly as, yeah. you know, mutual recriminations about who and who wasn't a saint, you know, yeah. began to fly. There's a wonderful book about this called Orthodoxies, in the plural, Orthodoxies in Massachusetts, about the breakdown in the coherence of Puritanism. But it was all predicated on the idea that you could actually have a morally pure community.
15: Fascinating.
8: Yeah.
15: Thanks so much for that text. Here's one that came in from Eric. Eric says, if Moses had a transfigured face after being after seeing the tablets back from God, little typo there, why, number one, why do the apostles that experienced the transfigured, why do they not have the same face as Moses? And number two, why does Jesus not have a transfigured face with his resurrected / glorified body?
8: Yeah, okay, thanks. So, you know, there's actually a theology in Eastern Christianity based around the idea that one can mystically experience the light of the transfiguration in mystical prayer in a way that will be recognizably transformative, right?
15: Really?
8: Now, it's not you know, you're not incandescent light bulb sticking your finger in the light and you start shining, but that the appearance and the odor and the display of sanctity becomes more and more visible in your person. And I'm not necessarily endorsing that spirituality. I'm just kind of the idea is there in the Christian tradition that you can have a kind of a vision of the divine glory that's transformative in a way that's recognizable to others. And and I think you would probably recognize that there are people in your life, probably very few, that you've been around and you thought, you know, everybody else in the world's going to go to hell but not that guy, you know. Or I wouldn't keep my faith except for that guy, you know. There's just one guy, one gal,
15: yeah,
8: I've known in my life, and that's enough to see the face of sanctity in that individual is enough to kind of keep me on the path. I know in my own life as a Catholic, that's been my experience, right? I mean, I've had lots of disappointment in the church, in the parish, and with Catholic people,
15: mm-hmm.
8: Disappointed in myself. But God's always been gracious enough to give me like one or two people. Sometimes they're not the same people over time, but there's just one or two people in my life. And I'm like, all right, I can hang on for that soul. Well, you know, often those are transfigured people.
15: There you go. Here's a text that just came in anonymously. What would be a good prayer to pray for people who look and judge me and think about things like I'm loose or not?
8: A good prayer to pray for people who look and judge me and think that I'm loose. Okay, so this is an individual who obviously is in a position where judgmental people around them are holding them up to a standard, and,
15: yeah.
8: and you're feeling that judgment.
15: Yeah.
8: Well, you know, Christ experienced that. The people that hung out with Christ experienced that. And Christ had harsh words, not for the people who were judged loose, but the people who did the judging. And he was pretty emphatic, take the log out of your own eye before you take the splinter out of your own,
15: yeah.
8: and judge not lest you be judged. And, you know, we don't want to fall in the opposite trap of judging the judgmental people for being judgmental.
15: No.
8: Right? And I think, you know, it's just, you just got to keep your eyes focused on Jesus and say, you know, Lord, help me not to be judgmental as I think I'm being judged. Let me not do to others what I don't want done to me.
15: Yeah, for sure. Thank you so much for that text. We're going to close with this one from, well, it's another anonymous one. What are your thoughts on the writings of Luisa Picaretta? I'm a new Catholic, not sure if I should attend an upcoming retreat concerning them.
8: So I don't know a lot. Is this, isn't she the one that got associated with the movement about the divine will?
15: I think so.
8: Yeah. That's a bit sketchy. But I'm not an expert. But I mean, that's been a controversial spirituality in Catholic circles. And I don't know enough to speak with any depth. But,
15: okay.
8: But, you know, I have the warning light going off.
15: Okay. Fair enough. We can squeeze in one more quick call from Kyle in Michigan. Kyle, we got about a minute left. What's on your mind today?
2: Hey, hopefully I can cover this in a minute. But I'm trying to figure out, so I'm of the opinion that God created real, true, honest diversity when he separated us all at the Tower of Babel. And he broke us into real nations, you know, real different, real groups of people, different languages, culture, borders, all of this, right? And that was good because it led to...
15: Okay, Kyle, your question, please.
2: Never mind. I can't really properly adjust.
8: What a shame. So, you know, the Babel story is very interesting because what happens in Babel is the people there are trying to make a name for themselves through the work of their hands.
15: Right.
8: And they're trying to unite all of humanity around their technological progress, basically. It's a metaphor that's perfectly apt for today's society, as Pope Leo picked up in his recent encyclical. What happens, of course, is they fail. And the disunity in the text is not presented as a good thing. Immediately following it, Abraham is told that he's perfectly apt for today's society, as Pope Leo picked up in his recent encyclical. What happens, of course, is they fail. And the disunity in the text is not presented as a good thing.

0: We have nations and peoples and ethnic groups and languages, and male, no female, no slave, no, you know, free, no Jew, no Greek. But it's in our unity in Christ.
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0: Thanks, Tom.
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13: G.K. Chesterton says that the real trouble with this world of ours is not that it is unreasonable, nor even that it is reasonable. 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Its exactitude is obvious, but its inexactitude is hidden. 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A key and a lock are both complex, and if a key fits the lock, you know that it's the right key.
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15: This is Monsignor Matthew Odong. In the name of the Father, and of the Son, and of the Holy Spirit. Amen. The Catholic Church teaches that life begins at conception. Abortion is killing innocent human life. Today, I would like to pray to God, our merciful and loving Father. First of all, for his forgiveness to us, to the world, for taking the road to abortion, for killing the innocent life. Forgive us, Lord, and give us the grace to be converted You send your son to

0: Deliver us from all evil activities. So help us, Lord, to be men and women who support, who value human life created in your image and likeness. 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
7: What fears keep you from drawing closer to God? In the readings for this Sunday's Mass, we see two of the Bible's great heroes, the prophet Elijah and Saint Peter, and both men are overcome by fear. What do they do? What would God have us do? Find out more next on Breaking the Bread. How do we find God in the storms and struggles of our lives, in the trials we encounter in trying to do His will? God commands Elijah in this Sunday's first reading to stand on the mountain and await his passing by. And in the gospel, Jesus makes the disciples set out across the waters to meet him. In each case, the Lord makes himself present amid frightening tumult, heavy winds, high waves, fire and earthquakes. Elijah hides his face. Perhaps he remembers Moses, who met God on the same mountain, also amid fire, thunder, and smoke. God told Moses no one could see his face and live, and he sheltered Moses in the hollow of a rock, just as he shelters Elijah in the cave. The disciples, likewise, are too terrified to look upon the face of God. This Sunday's gospel is a revelation of Jesus' divine glory. Only God treads across the crest of the sea and rules the raging waters, and the words of assurance that Jesus speaks, "It is I," are those God used to identify himself to Moses. Even Peter is too overcome by fear to imitate his Lord. His fears, Jesus tells him, are a sign of his lack of faith. And so it is often with us. Our fears make us doubt, make it hard to see his glory dwelling in our midst. Yet we should know as we sing in this Sunday's psalm that his salvation is near to those who hope in him. By faith, we should know, as St. Paul asserts in this Sunday's epistle, that we are heirs to the promises that God made to his children Israel. We must trust that he whispers to us in the trials of our lives as well, that he who has called us to walk along the way of his steps will save us whenever we begin to sink. This is Scott Hahn for Breaking the Bread.
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0: I think she'd agree. Uh-huh. It's a really interesting study to thought together because they didn't read one another. He read her when he was Holy Father, but when they were doing their philosophy, and yet they often come to the same insights by different paths, but to the same insights. Okay. And one of those is the self-gift of the person.
1: Well, thank you so much for joining us.
0: Thank you, Doug.
1: Robert McNamara, author of The Personalism of Edith Stein, A Synthesis of Thomism and Phenomenology. And it's available naturally through our EWTN Religious Catalog. I'm Doug Keck. This has been Bookmark. We'll catch you next time. Thanks.

0: Words of Mother Teresa, the fruit of silence is prayer. 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Guys, silence? 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
7: In the Gospel for this Sunday, we read the familiar story of Peter walking on water. The apostles in their boat see Jesus during a storm walking on water, and our Lord says, "Take courage, it is I. Do not be afraid." Peter said to him in reply, "Lord, if it is you, command me to come to you on the water." He said, "Come." Peter got out of the boat and began to walk on the water toward Jesus. Now, a careful reading of this little dialogue begs a question. Why in the world would Peter ask the Lord to call him to walk on the water? Everyone knows that being in a storm on a lake means there's one safe place, and that's in the boat. Why would Jesus, number one, be outside of the boat, walking on the waves? And number two, why would Peter want to walk on the waves with him? And if that weren't puzzling enough, why would our Lord invite St. Peter to demonstrate his love and faith in so perilous a manner? All of this goes to show us that the Christian life is not supposed to be comfortable or easy. In fact, the risks and the threats and the fears of life are part and parcel of what it means to follow Jesus. He doesn't stop St. Peter from going overboard onto the waves, and St. Peter doesn't hesitate to ask Jesus to bid him to leave the safety of the boat in order to walk upon them. Maybe there's something about meeting Jesus on the stormy seas that's a great lesson for us today. Many people today use their faith in order to protect themselves from all risk. But I wonder if risk is really the biggest enemy. What today's gospel teaches us is that the greatest enemy to our faith is a lack of love, a lack of trust, a lack of faith. Sometimes love causes risks, but by faith and trust, we can overcome them all.
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2: Well, good morning, everyone, and welcome to Women of Grace Live. I am Johnette Williams, so very happy to be with you today. Always eager to hear from you here, and I certainly am hoping that you are living that abundant life of our Lord Jesus Christ. He wants you to do that. You know, if you look in Sacred Scripture at John chapter 10, verse 10, Jesus tells us that he's come that we might have life and have it more abundantly. It is his intention that you experience the abundant life every day of your life. And that doesn't necessarily mean the abundance that comes by way of money or worldly pleasures. It's the abundance of his grace. It's the abundance of his presence. It's the abundance of his love. And that is always available to you. All of those beautiful, beautiful heavenly realities are yours. All we need to do is to turn our gaze in his direction, open our hearts to receive them, right? And then walk in the way of them. You know, when you ask God to give you

0: The Joyful Mysteries of the Holy Rosary with Mother Angelica and the nuns of Our Lady of the Angels Monastery.
1: In the name of the Father, and of the Son, and of the Holy Spirit.
2: Amen.
1: I believe in God, the Father Almighty, creator of heaven and earth, and in Jesus Christ, his only Son, our Lord, who was conceived by the Holy Spirit, born of the Virgin Mary, suffered under Pontius Pilate, was crucified, died, and was buried. He descended into hell. The third day he rose again from the dead. He ascended into heaven and sits at the right hand of God, the Father Almighty, from whence he shall come to judge the living and the dead.

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0: vine, and blessed is the fruit of thy womb, Jesus. 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
1: Holy Mary, Mother of God, pray for us sinners now and at the hour of our death. Amen.
0: Hail Mary, full of grace, the Lord is with thee. Blessed art thou amongst women, and blessed is the fruit of thy womb, Jesus.
1: Holy Mary,
0: full of grace, the Lord is with thee. Blessed art thou amongst women, and blessed is the fruit of thy womb, Jesus.
1: Holy Mary, Mother of God, pray for us sinners now and at the hour of our death. Amen.
0: Hail Mary, full of grace, the Lord is with thee. Blessed art thou amongst women, and blessed is the fruit of thy womb, Jesus.
1: Holy
0: full of grace, the Lord is with thee. Blessed art thou amongst women, and blessed is the fruit of thy womb, Jesus.
1: Holy Mary, Mother of God, pray for us sinners now and at the hour of our death. Amen.
0: Hail Mary, full of grace, the Lord is with thee. Blessed art thou amongst women, and blessed is the fruit of thy womb, Jesus.
1: Holy

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0: This is EWTN Daily Saint, where each story reminds us that holiness is possible in every age. Saint Dominic de Guzman was a 12th century Spanish priest whose fervor for the faith helped renew the church and convert souls. Dominic grew up in a devout family and received a comprehensive education. From an early age, he showed compassion for the poor and once sold his school books to help feed those in need. As a priest, he traveled through parts of Europe where false teachings had spread widely. Recognizing that many had fallen away from the faith, he founded the order of preachers known as the Dominicans, devoted to intellectual study, a life of poverty, and dynamic preaching. His zeal for the salvation of souls guided his life, his preaching, and his evangelization. He died in Bologna, Italy in 1221 and was canonized in 1234. May the life of Saint Dominic de Guzman inspire you to grow closer to Christ today. Saint Dominic, pray for us. To sign up for the Daily Saint emails, please visit EWTN.com/Daily Saint.
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0: Don't miss the opportunity.
3: Well, it's so good to have family here tonight. And I always enjoy family. I've told you that 1,000 times, huh? You know, the world today is, well, we can't say it's mixed up because it is, but things happen that you wouldn't even think about even 20 years ago, don't you think? Huh? Just weird things. Weird. And I've wondered, and I've been talking to the Lord, why is it today? Is it because Satan is out there gaining a lot of souls? Is it because we're not close to God, that we're not really following the laws of God, the commandments? What's wrong with the whole world? Like 8% of this country go to Mass once a month. 5% of that country, only 5% of the kids are baptized. What's wrong? And it's not one country, it's a lot of countries. I had a lawyer contact me yesterday, I guess this is Tuesday. And he said, Mother, there are a lot of countries in the world having elections. And some

0: countries, if they don't get the right people in, will lose their sovereignty. I say, oh boy, I'm not sure what that is, but it sounds pretty big. The ability to make your own laws and make people obey your laws in your country. I thought, oh, I don't think that's very good. He said, no, it isn't. He said, would you say a prayer that all the countries in the world, there's a lot of them, England is one, Ireland is another, there's countries in South America, countries in the East, are all electing new leaders. And we know what we went through, don't we? Huh? At least we learned to count. Took us a while, but we learned. Maybe they don't know how to count either. Who knows? And if we love each other, we don't want anybody to go through what we went through. You know, remind me of those little daisies or little flowers when I was a kid. You'd pick them up, pick one little leaf at a time, and he loves me, he loves me not, he loves me, he loves me not, loves me, he loves me not. But what do you got? Nothing. I never figured that one out. Because after you figured out he did or didn't, all you got is a stem in your hand. And see, we don't want that to happen anywhere anymore. So if your country is having an election for whatever, see, figure it out. You know, one time, our dear Lord, the Pharisees were trying to trick him. And they didn't know who he was. They knew who he was, but they didn't want to know who he was. And they didn't want to follow him. They wanted a leader that was on a horse and could destroy. They didn't want a leader that's kind and gentle and loving and forgiving. And so they kept prodding him on. Who are you? How do you do these things? And Jesus said, the Father and I are one. I only do what I see the Father do. I only say what I hear the Father say. Well, I've been going through that all week, and I thought, maybe that's what's wrong with all of us. We don't know what the Father is saying, then we don't hear. We don't see what he's doing in the world, and then we don't imitate that. So we're going kind of blind. Because God is creator. He created you, he created me, so he's a real father. You know, he's just not a big God up there. And he knows you, who knows every part of you. And the Lord said, not a hair falls from your head that he doesn't know it. I don't know what he does with those that don't have any hair, but but I bet he counted everyone that fell. What was he telling you and I? He's telling me, I know everything about you, and I love you. We don't know that. I would surmise that 90%, now you're going to say, how do you know? I don't know. I don't go around counting things. I just feel it here. 90% I make don't know God. You say, oh, come on, they're Christian countries. Okay, then why are we where we are? You tell me all these good things. I know they're good. I know a lot of people are holy. A lot of people strive for holiness. But if 8% of a nation goes to Mass once a month, now you think there's something wrong. Now, I can't prove it, but maybe I can. And I think it's because we don't see. You know, if a poor man is blind, you can't find fault with him if he doesn't know where the door is. He can't see. Can't see. But I know blind people, physically blind, are more astute than people who can see, because their hearing is sharpened. They know more about things that are real than some of us who see. But in general, do we see what the Father does? Here's a book, it tells you all about it. Tells you all about the Father, the Son, and the Holy Spirit. We just had Pentecost. Why is it we don't see? You see, in order to see danger, in order to see signs from the Lord, in order to see beauty, in order to see goodness, in order to see compassion, you have to see God. We have to see God. In order to be enlightened as to what to do and how to discern what's right or wrong, you have to be united to God, because God is light. And if you're not in God, then you can't see. You say, now, what are you talking about? Are you talking about seeing with your eyes? No. Have you ever been lost driving your car somewhere? You made the wrong turn. Yeah, women do that a lot. The difference is that women will admit it and men won't. That's the difference. But men get lost too. See? But just say you're lost and you made a turn, and suddenly, just like that, you feel, I shouldn't be here. Do you ever feel that? Do you ever feel, I think I better turn around. I'm in the wrong place. Nobody told you anything. There was no sign saying, hey, you're in the wrong place. Something you saw. Not with your physical eyes, but you saw, this is not the right place for me. So you turned around. Good thing you did. See? Sometimes you do that with people. I want you to meet so and so. You're feeling good. You feel very loving and concerned about your neighbor, and you've never seen this person before. All of a sudden, this person comes up front and you want to go, you want to back up. Ever have that? Ever do that? You just want to back up. Why? You saw something that you could not describe. But you know, this person may be an acquaintance, but will never be a friend. But you don't know why. But you saw something. Is that not true? You've all had that experience. You, and that's discernment, and it's from the Holy Spirit. Watch it. How many of us have had that experience and didn't pay attention to it? Then what? We got in trouble. You see, you saw something, but not with these eyes. You saw it with your heart. Do you ever wonder why some people love some people? You ever wonder why this person marries that person? Like, where were you? You don't understand. But they saw something you don't see. Now, you may go and say, I'd never marry that person. Well, nobody asked you to in the first place. But this person saw something you didn't see. And that's what they love. See? Now, let's say the world. Look at the world. Look around the world. Now, you cannot say the world is a wonderful. The world is, yeah. But we're so bored with ourselves that we have become bored with God. That's why we want to clone. That's why we want to create. But even when you clone, you need something God made to clone with, you idiot. You can't do a thing without God. Not a thing. Now, you want to make all these people alike. Oh, Lord. Who wants that? But it wants everybody looking alike. I saw 10 pigs. They're all cloned, but they all look like the same pig. You can't even eat a pork chop without wondering if it's a cloned pork chop. I want a real pork chop. I don't want a cloned pork chop. You know why? Because it's full of fat. Cloned pigs are immense. All you're buying is a bunch of fat. Who wants fat? We can't do anything without God. You know what? Those who want to clone are blind. You say, oh no, they see. Oh no, they don't. They don't see. They don't see the consequences. They don't see what they're doing because they don't believe in God. Well, who do you believe in if you don't believe in God? Well, there's only one other person, Satan. Oh, they wouldn't want to do that. Then who else is there? Themselves. But you didn't create yourself. So if you didn't create yourself, you're beholden to someone else. That someone else is God. But see, they don't see that that's wrong to do. I think I told you all before, we can be sincerely wrong. You know, in the past they used to have these at the airplanes. You go over an airplane. They used to have a place going here from one airplane, and then you go there for another airplane. Well, Sister Joseph and I are going through, and we were talking, and we went one way, and we got on the plane, and we got up in the air, and the captain said, "Good morning, ladies and gentlemen. We will be in Miami." In 2 hours. I said to Joseph, where did he say we'd be? She said, Miami, Mother. I said, we're not going to Miami. She said, we are now. And so I called the stewardess. And she was very nice, thinking I wanted something important. And she said, "Hello, Mother, how are you?" I said, "Just fine." I said, "Where is this plane going?" She said, "Miami." I said, "But Sister and I are not going to Miami." I can't open the door. You are definitely going to Miami. Would you like a Coke? I was afraid she's going to say bourbon or something, you know, because she looked at me so pitiful, like, you need something. But we were both sincerely wrong. Did you ever think of that? Sincerely wrong. I think all the people that do things they shouldn't do are sincere wrong. They're sincerely wrong. When a world gets to a place where it does not need God, or it thinks it doesn't, They're wrong, you see. God is Father. He's love, He's compassion, He's goodness. He sent His own Son, that part of Him, that second person of the Blessed Trinity, to die for you. Well, you wouldn't do that for anybody. And you know, you look at the apostles, well, Jesus was with them. They didn't see what He was trying to do. He's about to ascend into heaven. He's been with them 40 days, a resurrected body, eating with them, drinking with them, being with them for 40 days. And just before He ascends into heaven, they say, Master, will You now restore the kingdom of Israel? You know, our Lord has infinite patience. Infinite patience. Well, He goes up anyway, you know. Bye, boys. I gave you everything you need. See you later. Well, they're just looking up. We went through this last week, you know. Just looking up there, wondering what to do now. And here come two angels. What are you doing here looking up? See? Had to wait for the Holy Spirit. They didn't see. Peter said, Thou art the Christ, the Son of the living God. But he still didn't see that the kingdom that is here and the kingdom to come is a kingdom, a spiritual kingdom that prepares the soul to meet God. And that's why you need prayer. That's why you need to pray. You know, I've often thought, we came from Ohio. We've been here almost 40 years. And I see I have people here I love, but I didn't know them in Ohio. There are the people in Ohio I love. And now we're in Hansville, so there's people in Hansom. That we love. Did you ever dawn on you that if you weren't there at that point, these wonderful people that you love now, you'd never love because you'd never have a chance to see them? I have to see. I have to know before I can love. I have to know who created this world. I get a little thing in the mail. And it's one of these astronomy things, you know, where these astronomers see new things all the time, and they're getting bigger and bigger, and they don't know where it ends, and they're going unbelievable speeds away from us, and I'm always amused when they come out with something they never knew before. I think it's hilarious. These smart men, I mean, they got the smarts. But they're saying, there is this thing out there, and we don't know what it is yet. Three cheers for you. You're looking at God, but you don't know it. You don't see. I'll never forget Mrs. Michael, and I mentioned her 1,000 times. Had bone cancer and every kind of cancer, and they had her on a piece of wool, sheep's wool. And if she turned around, she'd break a bone. I went to see her, and I said, How are you, Mrs. Michael? She said, Fine, thank you. I looked at her and I said, Fine? She said, Yes. She said, I had to sign my daughter to my sister today because I'm dying and I want her to have a home. Her face was radiant. And I couldn't get my eyes off of her because she was so beautiful. Or she's emaciated. Not that kind of beauty. It was like you could see God in her. And we talked a little bit. And I told her we'd pray for her, and she said, "Oh, thank you. Praise God." I couldn't get over. Somebody is physically dying of a very painful death that could smile and say, "Thank you. Praise God." She saw something nobody around her saw. In fact, the nurses said to me, "I wish you'd go and see Mrs. Michael. You'll be surprised." And I thought, why would I be surprised going to see anybody? But I was greatly surprised. She saw something I didn't see. I saw her pain. I saw her total misery. I saw her that she couldn't even turn around. I saw her at death's door, having signed away her only daughter because her husband left her when he heard she had cancer. But she still saw something nobody around her could see. Most people would have been bitter, unhappy to say the least, revengeful. She was, I think, the most Christ-like individual I've seen, because she saw something in that misery and pain nobody else saw. Otherwise, she could have never been content. Content. A lot of people don't see the action of God in all the things that are happening. And some people see signs. Real signs. We don't see. We don't hear. We're very involved in the things of the world, you see. And that's why I'm going to say this prayer that this poor man, this lawyer, who loves his country, but there are other countries all over the world that are on the brink of great decisions for God or against God, for life or against life. Now, somebody, I'm going to get some letters. I know it. I know it. I can see them flying through the post offices. And they're going to say to me, "Mother, you're getting involved in politics." No, I'm getting involved in God. I don't give a hoot about politics. It's not my business. But I am interested in God's ways and God's laws. For his sake, I want you to see the consequences of all your actions. That's why I'm going to pray for all the teenagers. They don't see. They see they're going to go to the ocean. They're going to swim. They're going to do this and they're going to do that. Or you're going to be free. That's what you're going to be. Free of what? Well, now, Mother, you're living in the old ways. There's no old way. There's only one way. You're going to face God. You just can't talk yourself out of reality. You are responsible for this vacation of yours. You go around having affairs and and doing strange things because you're going to have fun. No, you're making that road down very slippery. And you're blind because you don't see the danger. You don't see any danger. That's why today we need to ask our dear Lord, is it a gift? Everything from God is a gift. Is it a grace? Yes. But you have to pray for it. What would you say if I say to you, all you teenagers, that God wants you to live a celibate, chaste life all summer and the rest of your life until you're married? Ha ha. Choose between being a man and an infant, being enlightened or blind. Choose. God has a right to expect goodness from us and holiness from us and love from us and compassion from us and forgiveness. Whatever country you're in, know that you have to vote. If you do vote, whatever it is you do, pray for your particular country. Why? Because what may happen to it tomorrow or the next day or the next week or the next year? Pray for your country, that God will bless it, that God will give it light. Our country was always a praying country. Now the law says you can't pray, you can't do this, you can't do that, but you can't have an abortion. Now you see, there's something wrong here, very wrong. We don't see anymore. You see what I mean by we don't see? This is serious, isn't it? That you can commit a murder of an innocent child and it's okay. You have freedom, but you can't say a prayer at a public gathering. Are we also blind that we don't see what America needs and what the whole world needs is to see what is right and what is wrong, and how did it get that way? So tonight, I'm going to say a prayer to Saint Kevin. Who is Saint Kevin? I have no idea. If you're Irish, maybe you know who Saint Kevin is. I can't pronounce where he's from. He's a miracle worker of Glendalough or something like that. I don't think where he is now in heaven he cares that I mispronounce his birthplace or whatever. But I want to say this prayer. First I thought, no, I can't do that. Everybody going to think I'm Irish, and I'm not. I'm Italian. But I prayed for any other country. They think I was from that country. No, I'm not. I'm an American. And I hope that I love the whole world. As Christians, we are obliged by God to love men of every race, every color, every creed, and every nation. That's my obligation. Especially since we're all over the world and reach so many people in different places, from the jungles to the desert to the mountains. from east to west and north to south. We reach it all. I must be concerned about the goodness and the love of my brother and sister. Why? Because we share the same Father. That God that breathed the soul into my little base, breathed the soul into you. He is our Father. And so for every nation in this world, those who have freedom and those who do not, those who have lost it and those who have given it away, those who possess and those who do not possess, to those who have more than they need and those who have absolutely nothing, for those countries that are starving and those who are well fed, to the world, I say this prayer. Saint Kevin, shepherd and guardian of the heritage of our Lord, apostle of His Holy Roman Catholic Church, intercede now before the throne of our merciful Father, Abba, before Jesus and the Holy Spirit, and obtain through the assistance of Saint Joseph, guardian of the Redeemer, and through the sorrowful and immaculate heart of the Blessed Virgin Mary, Mother of God and Queen of angels and men, preserve this world and every nation in it, that once again they may flourish, that the world may grow in solidarity with the human race, that we may be one under God, that we may listen to you, Lord, and love you, and put you ahead of our countries and our nations in this world that you created, Lord, no one else. We are destroyers. We are the ones who destroy the world. You, Lord, are Creator and God and Lord and Majesty. You are the Master of the world. We want you, Lord, to renew you as Creator of all. The one and only God that is sovereign over every nation. And Lord, preserve the sovereignty of every nation. Free us all from the world, from wickedness, from the things that destroy, from the weapons that annihilate what you have created out of love. Out of love, Lord, you created us all. Deliver us, Lord, from evil and the ugly one who seeks to destroy nations and souls and children, because he hates us all. Most Holy Trinity, whose feast we will celebrate soon, Father, Lord of all, Creator of all, Son, Redeemer of all, and Holy Spirit, our dearest friend, protect us from the power of the enemy. It has been too long in charge of nation after nation after nation. No, Lord. We give you. We give you, Lord, ourselves again. Preserve us from throwing away the gifts, the world, and everything in it that we have destroyed. Some willfully, and some just because you're a part of the human race. We want the world back, Lord. We want it your way. We want the world you created. We don't want the world we have destroyed. You know, we have destroyed it, Lord. Yeah, we're the ones. But you, Lord, can bring all things back because you're God. You are God. And you can bring it all back in a matter of a split second. You can make it all new. And so every nation of this world, make a resolution to obey the laws of God. Once we lose them, it will take a long time to get them back. We have a call. Hello?
1: Hello.
0: Where are you from?
1: Oh, hello, Mother. I'm from Michigan.
0: And what is your question?
1: Well, my question is this, and I'm going to stick to what I wrote so I don't get too far off of what I need your opinion. This morning I woke up, I began a brand new job yesterday, and I have a 1 and a 2-year-old. I woke up feeling like there is no way I can go to this place. I want to be at home with my kids, and so I stayed at home today, and I played with them, and I stopped at nap time, and I said, Lord, I'm a sinner, but can't you please tell me, won't you help me make this decision? Do I fulfill an obligation I made to these people to keep this job and to help my husband with income because we're on a very tight budget? Or do I stay at home, be the stay-at-home mommy that I feel fulfilled to do, and take what lumps I take in the financial world? And I would like your opinion regarding that.
0: You know, when we make decisions, we have to judge beforehand. Is what I'm deciding for the glory of God or for my glory? Is what I'm deciding for the good of my family or only my good? Is the decision I'm thinking of going to harm my neighborhood? Will it cause scandal? Will I be totally selfish in this? If it's God's will, it has to have good fruit. If it's going to cause heartache, arguments, you have to put it aside and say, Lord, you tell me what to do. You see, God will tell us. He's our Father. He's our brother. He's everything to us. He's everything to us. He wants to be everything to us. We always have to judge any decision we want. See, that's why we're in the predicament we are, and a simple thing like credit cards. Credit cards? What's that got to do with God? Well, if you keep buying and you don't have the money, it has a lot to do with God. It's a form of stealing. Oh, you say, really? Yeah, if you run up your credit card to say $20,000 and you make $18,000 a year, you get the hint. You got the hint. Well, you better get it ahead of time. You see, because we don't see. A lot of people will buy and buy and buy, and they say, well, I'll just go bankrupt. Oh, what about the poor guy you owed all that money to? And then you start all over again. You get another credit card. Then you buy and buy and buy and buy. See, the will of God and the goodness of God goes in every part of our lives, every part of our decisions, even the credit card. That's how we know God's will. You see, do I need it? Is it because I need it or I want it? I bet you wouldn't buy one-tenth of what you buy if you judged by that term. Do I need it, or is it because I want it? Well, I'll make a bet you're going to be in trouble if you only buy what you want. You got to buy what you need. And if you can't buy it and can't pay for it, then you don't need it. You say, oh, yeah, well, I like to have it. That's the point, my friend. You see, you got the point. You don't need it. We have another call. Hello?
2: Hi, Mother.
0: Hey.
2: This is Mandy from Rockford, Illinois.
0: And where are you from?
2: Rockford, Illinois.
0: Where?
2: Rockford, Illinois.
0: Okay, go ahead.
2: Okay, and my question is, I receive communion in my hands, and my dad gets it on the tongue, and I was wondering if it was more respectful to get it on the tongue than the hands.
0: We are talking about respect, I think, on the tongue. I can see all the clergy getting apoplexy at this point. Your father receives on the tongue. You see, I think what we have to understand is that when we talk about the Eucharist, we're talking about more than respect. You can have respect, and you must have respect for each other. You must have respect for the elderly. You must have respect for the young. We have to have respect for each other. That's a part of God's law. It says, I love you, so I respect you. How much more? You could never go to England, go past the guards, to see Her Majesty Queen Elizabeth and say, hi, Mom, how are you? And chew gum. You have to be dressed right. You have to have an invitation. You have to have everything necessary to show grandioso respect for Her Majesty. How much more the Son of God. You see, we don't see that awesome majesty because He has hidden Himself in a little host. So you're not afraid. So He could come into your very heart and mind and soul and love you and take care of you and let you see right from wrong. You cannot have too much respect. We genuflect before we... Now I know, we're all excited. Well, you're going to trip somebody behind you. I haven't seen one person tripped. Yet. I'll pick him up myself. Sweetheart, think think of what you're doing. I am receiving the body, blood, soul, and divinity of Jesus, Son of God. I couldn't do this. See, now, you're permitted, even by the Holy See, to do either one. I do have a hard time, though, when I see someone going to communion chewing gum.

as I said it, and many people receive communion on the hand very respectfully. But then we find hosts under pews, in books, on the floor, I saw a man take it and put it in his shirt. I don't understand that. See, I have a hard time with it. It's permitted. If you're asking me, I'm the wrong one to ask. I have to advise that you receive our dear Lord on your tongue and thank Him. Say, thank you, Jesus. I love you. Thank you for coming to poor, sinful me. I love you. Respectfully and lovingly. That's what He wants. I think your heart has to decide for you how you receive our dear Lord. Some people genuflect, some people bow, some recognition of who you are receiving. See. So we don't have time for, seems like the time went so fast, didn't it? Huh? We only got 2 minutes. I love you. God loves you. And we have to love each other, see? But we cannot live just being ourselves, or hateful, or revengeful, or unforgiving, or lacking in compassion. We must begin, we have to change. We have to ask Jesus to change us into new creatures, a new world, new hearts, a new love, new kindness. He can do it. He can do it. Well, I've got 45 seconds. And don't forget, you figure out how we go through this month. And I'll let you know how we're going through it this month. We're going to do this network worldwide together for Jesus. That's our gift to the world. Love, kindness, and goodness. And don't forget, pray for our teenagers as they go on their vacations. May they also change and become one with Jesus. Well, I'll see you again tomorrow night. Bye now.

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5: This Monsignor Tom Richter of the Diocese of Bismarck, serving Queen of Peace Parish in Dickinson, North Dakota. On the third Sunday of Lent, we read the Gospel of Jesus cleansing the temple. As we all know, the temple Jesus desires to cleanse is not a building, but our hearts. And he cleanses them, not by repressing what's inside of them, not by abolishing what's inside of the heart, but by ordering it. I once read that the Hoover Dam was the most destructive river in the United States. It destroyed more crops, more property, more livestock than any other. It did more bad than any river in our country. And then the Hoover Dam was constructed. And this same river, with the same energy, with the same force, was now ordered, channeled, redirected. And that same body of water now irrigates more crops than any river in our country. What once did the most bad now does the most good, because it is ordered. Jesus does the same thing with the human heart. As the second preface of Lent says, that Lent is a sacred time which God uses to free us from disordered affections. And he can do that if we give him access. And we give Jesus access to the disordered affections in our hearts by prayer, penance, and almsgiving. And so, dear people, I wish to give you a word of encouragement on this third week of Lent to continue your generosity to the Lord so that he may order our hearts and purify them so that we may arrive at Easter rejoicing in the encounter with the risen Christ. God bless you.
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7: Lavinia Spirito for Catholic Way Bible Study. In today's political and cultural landscape, it can be difficult to argue that there is an objective truth because, in today's age, feelings and desires rule. In a word, sentimentality prevails. Because Bible study. In today's political and cultural landscape, it can be difficult to argue that there is an objective truth because, in today's age, feelings and desires

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5: Can't you just feel it? The conflict is becoming apparent in our culture. It reminds me of those words of John Paul II. We're now living in the final confrontation between the gospel and the anti-gospel, between the church and the anti-church, between Christ and the antichrist. And if we don't choose to know God's word, to believe God's word, and follow God's word, we're going to be a sitting duck for all kinds of confusion, all kinds of disorder. Those are really important choices that people have to make.
6: And these choices are difficult. Who am I going to marry? What kind of life am I going to live? How am I going to raise my kids? What am I going to do with my time, my talent, and my treasure? And I have to make a choice today. Jesus says to each one of us, "I came that you might have life and have it to the full." The question is, do we want it?
5: Hey, welcome to another week of The Choices We Face. As you know, I'm Ralph Martin, president of Renewal Ministries, and we have one of our returning guests. We don't have very many people that we ask back every single year, but one of them is Patty Mansfield. Patty, welcome back.
7: Thank you so much, Ralph.
5: And I don't think people maybe know everything that you do. I mean, you just came back from Peru, right?
7: Yes.
5: And you often go to Rome, and you're just doing things all over the world.
7: With the grace of God.
5: Yeah. And maybe some of you don't know, but Patty Mansfield is one of the first Catholics to experience this renewal in the Holy Spirit, this charismatic renewal, way back in 1967 at Duquesne University when you were a student, and you said, "We want to experience what the Holy Spirit was doing in the Acts of the Apostles. We want to renew the sacrament of confirmation." Yes. And you and Dave Mangan felt the Holy Spirit leading you into the chapel and prostrating yourself before the Lord and getting what we now call being baptized in the Holy Spirit.
7: And life has been exciting since then.
5: Yes, and so much of what we're experiencing today wouldn't be happening without you, like Christ the King Parish, Renewal Ministries.
7: Yes.
5: I mean, like so
7: yes.
5: many things, Franciscan University. I mean, like, so many things have kind of come from that initial surrender that you and Dave made, that released this renewal of the Spirit, this current of grace that the Popes described. So, Patty, we're really blessed and honored that you're here, but I know that you're not resting on your laurels. I know that every day you're asking the Holy Spirit, "What do you have for me today?" And I know that you have something to share with our viewers today.
7: I do. As I've been praying this year, "Well, what would you have me share with your people, Lord?" It became very clear to me that He wanted me to speak to you about the priesthood. You know, St. John Vianney, also known as the Curie of Ars, said this about the priesthood: "The priesthood is the love of the heart of Jesus." Isn't that beautiful? We know from the scripture that no one takes this honor upon himself, but only those who have been called by God. And in my many decades of ministry within the Catholic Charismatic Renewal, I've met many priests, had many priest friends, confessors, spiritual directors. And at a certain point, I felt like our Lord, and especially Our Lady, wanted to involve me more in praying for priests, in ministry to priests. I'm just a lay woman, you know, I don't have any special degrees. I'm a mother or grandmother. But I have tried to obey that prompting from the Lord. And what I'm going to share with you

0: comes from my own experience of working with priests for many decades now. Oh, it could have been 25 years ago. I was asked to prepare a paper for a symposium on what lay people experience working in the church. And I didn't want to just give my own experience. And so my husband and I drew up a little simple survey with a bunch of questions. And of course, many of the questions had to do with priests, because as lay people, we're working with priests. When I compiled the answers, there was one word that seemed to me almost like a banner over what the laity was saying they were looking for from their priests. And that word was purity. Now, this was many years before the clergy abuse scandal. And as I thought more about it, it seemed to me that purity really was coming as a threefold purity. Purity of heart, purity of doctrine, and purity in the moral life. So what I'm going to share now is what I usually share with priests. So if you have a priest friend or a priest that you think would be helped by this program, please share it with them. Okay, let's start with purity of heart. What are we talking about here? We're looking for men who are holy, who are really seeking holiness, who are men who are setting the Lord Jesus as the love of their life, who are growing daily in that yearning for God, coming to know him better and better. I have a good friend, Sister Breege McKenna, who has had a worldwide ministry to priests, and she loves to say to the priests, fathers, speaks to bishops also, fathers, it's not a job. It's not a 9-to-5. It's a vocation. And you need to deepen your personal relationship with Jesus Christ. That's what it's all about. For our priests, for us, of course. But from that survey, I could see that people were longing to see holiness in their priests. What else? In this purity of heart, well, prayer. I remember meeting, hearing the testimony of a priest in Brazil, Jonas Abib, now with the Lord. He had been a Salesian, and he said in his testimony, I was a priest who didn't pray. Kind of shocking. He celebrated Mass, but he didn't have a prayer life until he was baptized in the Holy Spirit. And then, oh my goodness, the Lord took over in his life. He became founder of a community, founder of media ministry that's very much in Brazil, like REWTN. But before the baptism of the Spirit, he could say, I was a priest who didn't have a prayer life. What else are we looking for from our priests? I'm going to take my crucifix and put it over my heart. We're looking for men of the cross, men who are willing to be conformed to the image and likeness of Jesus Christ. It's a sacrificial life. It's a very high calling, and God wants to give the grace for this high calling to really be united to Jesus and to him crucified. You know, Ralph, I remember being at a conference in New Orleans many years ago, and it was the final Mass. My husband and I were seated over on the side, and next to us were all the priests concelebrants. And the priest closest to me was a man who had been diagnosed with Lou Gehrig's disease, and he was getting weaker and weaker. And looking at him, I was feeling compassion. I was feeling pity. And I was saying to the Lord interiorly, oh, Lord, what a shame. You know, his priesthood is being really cut short because of this suffering. In my heart, I heard a word from the Lord, and it was this. You don't understand at all. To the extent that he shares my suffering, to that extent does my spirit of glory rest on him. So, brothers and sisters, purity of heart, holiness, prayer, union with Jesus crucified. What's the second kind of purity? Well, I'm going to take my Bible now, my little Bible. We are looking for purity of doctrine. What does that mean? We want priests who know the Word of God, who love the Word of God, who study the Word of God, and who preach the Word of God. I don't know about you, but as my husband and I attend Mass and listen to homilies, we are listening for the truth. We want to hear the truth of the Word of God. And we want men of courage. You know, St. Paul warns about being children who are tossed to and fro with every wind of doctrine. Well, there are winds of doctrine in the world, gender ideology, militant feminism, all kinds of winds of doctrine. But in the church, there are also winds of doctrine. And so we're looking for priests who are willing to discern the truth from error. What's the third kind of purity? Well, there's purity of heart, purity of doctrine, purity in the moral life. I'm not going to say too much about, you know, what we have suffered as a church and what many priests have suffered, seeing, you know, their brother priests fall into grave and serious sin. But I want to read to you a passage from Romans 12. I've tried to memorize it, but I'm going to read it to you, so I'm not going to trust my memory. St. Paul says this, "I appeal to you, therefore, brethren, by the mercies of God, present your bodies as a living sacrifice, holy and acceptable to God, which is your spiritual worship. Do not be conformed to this world, but be transformed by the renewal of your mind, so that you may know what is the will of God, what is good and acceptable and perfect." How are we? How is the clergy and how are we going to live a moral life that is really pleasing to the Lord? Well, of course, with His grace, but by being determined in our hearts that we want to please the Lord in the area of our sexuality. And you know, when the fruit of the Spirit is listed, that final fruit of the Spirit is often translated self-control, but I've also seen it translated as chastity. I'm going to say the word chastity because very few people are willing to talk about chastity. But
1: his believers, that's contagious to the world because everyone's back is breaking, carrying these heavy burdens, you know?
2: Yeah, and they're not the burdens that the Lord has put on us.
1: Yeah.
2: And the Lord even talks about that in the scripture, you know, that we receive a lot of burdens from the world and from the way we're living and sometimes from the way we think we're supposed to live, even as Catholics and Christians. That's not the Lord's burden. You know, His yoke is easy and His burden is light. And so we see this lightness of the burden with the girls. And then, again, as we said before, they're going to have to go back out into the world.
1: Yeah.
2: And this is where, you know, we talked about in before where Beloved, that ministry was born of saying, we want to walk with you.
1: Because
2: the Lord didn't give you this mountaintop experience and then just to send you into the valley back to the place of slavery. Like, you are free indeed.
1: Yeah.
2: And so you need to walk in that freedom, but you never walk alone.
1: Mm-hmm.
2: And we want to help you as you navigate the world, as you navigate all the things that are so difficult about our culture, to remind you of who you are and who God is.
1: Mm-hmm.
2: That's why we do Bible study, you know.
1: Yeah.

0: think we pick up a lot of garbage. Like, we would never eat, hopefully, garbage. And it's a way of life, right, that we choose the good. We choose what's true. You know, St. Paul writes, you know, whatever is true, noble, right, pure, lovely, and admirable, you know, think about these things, go towards these things. And we have a choice. We can change the song, you know, we can change the what we're watching. We can decide not to pick up a trashy, you know, magazine. We can choose what's good. And I think that's where it all lies. St. Basil the Great, who's one of my all-time favorite saints, he said that everything that we see, especially everything in nature, should draw our hearts to God. He says, I want creation to penetrate you with so much admiration that everywhere, wherever you may be, the least plant may bring to you the clear remembrance of the Creator. If you see a plant, think of him who caused it to spring up. If you behold a bird, lift up your thoughts to him who gave it wing. If you gaze upon a stream, remember the living fountain from which all good things flow. But I think we can extend that beyond nature, but even in our daily lives, are we making choices towards what is good, what is true, what is beautiful? Because it does change things.
1: Yeah, and I mean, I know that the B is obviously the first letter in the word blessed, and so beauty would come first because of that. But I also think that that's really providential, Melissa, because this is where even those who don't necessarily realize that they're pursuing God when they pursue beauty, like, this is where they can first experience God.
0: That's right. That's right. And the saints say that as well. They're actually, St. Basil the Great said, you know, everyone looks for the good. Therefore, everyone is looking for God. And so whether you know it or not, it's something that God, you know, it's just these love notes. And I think C.S. Lewis said, you know, if you're looking for something and you haven't found it yet, it's because and it hasn't satisfied you, it's because you're looking in the wrong place. You know, what we are intended to do is to look for God. And so all of these things are supposed to be like ladders to heaven. I think St. Francis of Assisi, who we're celebrating this year, right? He just said that all of nature can be sort of this portal. And St. Boniface, it's supposed to be like this ladder that draws our hearts upwards. And that really is the basis of this book. It's like, how do you get more God into your life? And it's really, well, he's already here. It's about noticing it and embracing it. And I call it embracing the micro joys of each day, because even in the midst of darkness or tragedy, or if you're in a rotten job, or, you know, your life situation is not what you intended for it to be, you know, if you think, well, this isn't what I signed up for, instead of concentrating on what's wrong with it, start noticing what's good all around you, because you can become very sour and bitter, and yet God wants to touch you where you are right now and bring you to a better place, a more beautiful place. He gives us little love notes all around us all day long.
1: Well, thank you so much, Melissa Overmeyer. You can find her book, Living the Blessed Life, linked at sonrisemorningshow.com, which is also where you can download our app, sonrisemorningshow.com. 17 past. 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
7: 19 past, here's Anna with headlines.
1: President Trump says they are working to finalize a deal to completely reopen the Strait of Hormuz. Florida's Catholic bishops are urging their senators to support legislation to extend temporary protected status for Haitian nationals through 2029. And Pope Leo yesterday spent the morning in the Assisi area meeting with those participating in the Go Franciscan Youth Meeting.
7: You know, Anna Mitchell, I've been thinking about that that rubber duck story of yours.
1: Oh, yeah.
7: And about rubber ducks in general. If they don't walk and they don't speak, mm-hmm. how do you know they're a duck?
1: Oh, man. Because it looks like a duck.
7: Ah. I guess so.
1: And Anna Mitchell looks like a duck, quacks like a duck.
7: Walks like a duck.
1: Yeah, but it looks like a duck as the first one, is it not?
7: I thought it was walks like a duck, talks like a duck. A rubber duck does neither of those things, is what I'm telling
1: it's
7: you, Anna Mitchell.
1: It looks like a duck, quacks like a duck. Nice try.
7: Come on.
1: It looks like a duck.
7: It doesn't even look that much like a duck,
1: it
7: Anna Mitchell.
1: It looks like a duck, Matt. You're just trying to cover your tracks now.
7: My goodness. Anna Mitchell, did you
1: know? You need
7: to
1: go take a nap.
7: Did you know that when you breed a chicken with a duck, you end up with a bird that lays down? We're back after this. It's 21 minutes past the hour.
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10: This is Lavinia Spirito for Catholic Way Bible Study. When Jesus says in the Beatitudes, "Blessed are the pure in heart, for they shall see God," He is blessing those of us who are coherent and consistent and committed in our faith from the inside out. The commitment we have in our hearts is readily observable in our behavior. No duplicity, no hypocrisy. The Catechism of the Catholic Church says there are those who have attuned their intellects and wills to the demands of God's holiness and are pure in heart, body, and faith. No compromises, no straddling the fence. No being someone in church and someone entirely different in the world. Purity of heart is a precondition for the vision of God. Purity of heart calls us to full integration of God's kingdom in our whole lives. Are you sold out for the Lord?
11: Catholic Way Bible Study. 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
7: It It is the Sunrise Morning Show. Thanks for being along. I'm Matt Swaim. Stephanie Mann now joining us from Supremacy and Survival. That's the name of her blog, but it's also the name of her book. And in both of them, she explores the English Catholic tradition. Good morning, Stephanie.
12: Good morning, Matt.
7: And to set the stage a little bit, the guy we're talking about is adjacent to the English Catholic universe, but not quite a part of it. Remind us who we're talking about.
12: Mm-hmm. We're talking about Dr. John Keble of Oxford University, and a great mentor to St. John Henry Newman, and one of the leaders of the Oxford Movement, which, in fact, the founder, in a way, Oxford Movement, with his sermon on the national apostasy that inspired John Henry Newman to join that group to argue for the apostolic grounding of the Anglican Church. And that exploration, of course, led Newman to the Catholic Church, realizing that it is the true, holy and apostolic church. But John Keble was, he's not a great poet, but he's a very able poet and versifier, especially the way he meditates on scripture through verse. This poem I thought was beautiful. And sometimes I'm picking these poems every week based on how easily we can talk about them. I mean, if there's 20 stanzas, we're not going to be able to talk about them at all. But I thought this one was beautiful, and I thought it was so interesting the way he kind of went back and forth between the idea that, of course, the lilies of the field that Jesus comments on in the Gospel of St. Matthew gives us as an illustration of the way we should think about our lives and the way she would feel about any anxieties we might feel. It's so interesting that he relates it back to Eden on the one hand, and yet also talks about, of course, when you think about Eden, as soon as you think about paradise and you think about sin, how he relates it to the fact that these lilies that are so prevalent and so beautiful and that Eve even smiled upon still are on our paths as we deal with the reality of sin in our lives and our anxiety about that and our anxiety about so many other things.
7: So when Jesus says, consider the lilies, a normal person might be like, oh, that is a pretty flower. It grows, and I didn't do anything to make it happen. Whereas Keble would look at it and be like, oh, I am considering the lily, and it is reminding me of Eve and the fall and my own mortality and the providence of God. Like, he's going a little bit deeper when he considers. He's very much considering the lilies. So how does he put this?
12: Well, he begins with sweet nurslings of the vernal skies, bathed in soft airs and fed with dew. What more than magic in you lies to fill the heart's fond view? In childhood sports, companions gay, and sorrow on life's downward way, how soothing in our last decay, memorials prompt and true. And then he goes on to talk about the connection to Eden's bowers, as pure, as fragrant, and as fair, as when ye crown the sunshine hours of happy wanderers there, fallen all beside, and how we see them everywhere we go. Of course, he's saying, we see, and it is interesting that lilies, when I looked them up a little bit, lilies are kind of a flower that accompanies people throughout their lives from beginning to end, from the womb to the tomb, because they are so transitional and so beautiful and so, you know, kind of ephemeral too. And ye dwell beside our paths and homes, our paths of sin, our homes of sorrow. And guilty man, where'er he roams, your innocent mirth may borrow.
7: Yeah, as you're talking about this, I'm thinking, you know, what do I associate lilies with? Well, I associate them with the purity of Saint Joseph, right?
12: Yes.
7: Or that Jesus is the lily of the valley, right? Or even the fact that lilies are one of the most common flowers that people give for funerals. They evoke grief. And yet, what is probably the number one flower in your church Easter morning? Also the lily.
12: Yeah.
7: Right?
12: Yes.
7: It also evokes resurrection. It's a lot to consider with these things.
12: Yes. They're a very important flower throughout someone's life. They may see lilies many times in the course of from Mother's Days to graduations, almost any kind of transition in our lives. Lilies have been used, and they become part of the language of flowers in some ways, in the language of our lives.
7: Anybody ever get you a lily when you were sick? I feel like those show up in a lot of hospital rooms.
12: Yes. Oh, yeah. And they're because they are so beautiful. And then he even alludes to that beauty and that beauty drew the eye of Jesus. For he says, "For ye could draw the admiring gaze of him who worlds and hearts surveys. Your order wild, your fragrant maze, he taught us how to prize." Of course, then he gets back down to, Kebble really gets down to the message that Jesus gave, which was, when you consider the lilies of the field, then you think about the fact that they are beautiful and yet so present, and that not even Solomon was arrayed as beautifully as they are. So therefore, you should know they are also an image for you to realize that you needn't be concerned and worried and frustrated, because if they are so beautiful and if they're so prevalent and they're even greater than Solomon, then you know that God is good and God will care for you. Yet ye felt your Maker smile that hour as when he paused and owned you good, his blessing on earth's primal bower, yet ye felt it all renewed. What care ye now if winter storms sweep ruthless o'er each silken form? Christ's blessing at your heart is warm. Ye fear no vexing mood. And then he applies that to us, saying, don't worry. There's no reason to be so worried and so frustrated. God is in heaven. He loves us. Yeah. And you will be blessed.
7: Well, thanks so much, Stephanie Mann. It's been fun going through the poetry of John Kebble with her. You can find out more about what he is, what his story is, and how his life intersects with people like St. John Henry Newman and that whole Oxford movement question by going to Stephanie's blog. It's Supremacy and Survival, and you can find the link directly at sunrisemorningshow.com in the show notes. While there, enter your email address, subscribe, get those show notes in your inbox daily. And that way, you can just wake up, answer your email, find out who's on the radio today. Half past the hour, here's Anna Mitchell with news.
1: Good morning. President Trump says they're working to finalize a deal to completely reopen the Strait of Hormuz. Trump told reporters yesterday that negotiations with Iran are continuing and that in the meantime, the U.S. continues to blockade Iranian ports and have military control of the waterway. The president is signing new executive orders to restrict birthright citizenship and ban birth tourism. Mark Mayfield reports.
13: The Oval Office on Thursday, Trump said the 14th Amendment applies to children of slaves. And that notion is long outdated.
14: Wealthy people are building businesses around birthright citizenship. That's not the way it was supposed to work. It's a disgrace. They're buying their way in, and we're not going to let it happen.
13: The order restricts birthright citizenship involving children of foreign diplomatic staff, children of people classified as alien enemies, and children born in U.S. territories. The other order bans citizenship to children born of mothers who entered the U.S. for the sole purpose of having a child here. Both orders will no doubt be challenged after the Supreme Court already struck down Trump's attempt to end automatic birthright citizenship to children of non-citizens. I'm Mark Mayfield.
1: Florida's Catholic bishops are urging Senators Rick Scott and Ashley Moody to support legislation extending temporary protected status for Haitian nationals through 2029. All eight bishops representing the state's six dioceses signed a letter saying the measure would provide stability for Haitian families while broader immigration reforms are considered. The bill passed the U.S. House in April but stalled in the Senate. Pope Leo yesterday spent the morning in the Assisi area meeting with those participating in the Go Franciscan Youth Meeting, answering their questions, and afterwards celebrated Mass for the Feast of the Transfiguration. From Vatican Radio, Kelsey Gussie reports.
15: We are here to overcome resignation and fear, to untangle the doubts that hold us back just as they held back the apostles. Jesus calls us into a dialogue with his story so that we may write new pages of history.
16: Per scrivere nuove pagine di storia.
15: He said Jesus was transfigured precisely in conversation with the Father, with those who preceded him, Moses and Elijah, and with his contemporaries, the disciples. Furthermore, he said that Assisi is a place where everything whispers that our lives can be transformed, unleash light, and repair the world, reminding his listeners that it was here in Assisi that the transfiguration of Francis, Claire, and then of thousands of other young people first began. While St. Francis' choice to turn away from the world was revolutionary, St. Clair's was even more striking, Pope Leo said. Like Francis, Clair wanted to live in true freedom. And this, the Pope explained, is the energy of Christianity, that of beginnings and many fresh starts. All of this must be done without keeping our distance from the wounds of the Lord, as Pope Francis warned, quoting Evangelii Gaudium, in which his predecessor stresses that Jesus wants us to touch human misery, to touch the suffering flesh of others. He expects us to stop looking for those personal or communal niches that allow us to keep our distance from the heart of human suffering.
16: Eppure sottrarsi alla cultura della potenza.
15: The Pope stressed that stepping away from the culture of power and tearing down the walls that divide human beings is never a betrayal of family, city, or tradition. To trust in God is to discover, like Francis and Clair, a world of brothers and sisters to be appreciated and served, not exploited and dominated, not a world to be defended, but one to be embraced. I'm Kelsey Gussie.
1: Researchers have used artificial intelligence to create a functioning synthetic virus, a first for scientists using AI. Tammy Trujillo reports.
17: The Stanford-led team is hoping that the technology could lead to medical benefits, like using AI-created viruses to kill E. coli and fight drug-resistant bacteria. But critics are concerned it could open the way to creating viruses that are difficult to stop or even new biological weapons. The research was published in the journal Science. I'm Tammy Trujillo.
1: A New Mexico judge has ordered the owner of Facebook and Instagram, that is Meta, to pay $567 million to a child mental health fund, which has been set up to address harms caused by social media. That's the news on the Sunrise Morning Show. It's 35 minutes past.
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7: Sunrise Morning Show continues. I'm Matt Swaim, joined now by Andrew Pettiprin from the Space Salvi Institute, author of The Faith Unboxed, which you can get from Catholic Answers Press. Andrew, welcome back to the show.
24: Good morning, Matt.
7: So the Pope's had some stuff to say recently about the Liturgy of the Hours. Now, this is not something that would have been part of your world as an evangelical, but a form of it, I'm sure, was accessible to you in your Episcopalian life, right?
24: Very much so. Yeah, Matt, you're absolutely right. When I was growing up evangelical, we certainly didn't have books lying around that we opened up in order to pray. Prayer was definitely something that we just sort of did spontaneously, or, you know, kind of did as the Spirit moved moved you. But when I became an Anglican and then, you know, eventually became an Episcopal priest, I learned the tradition of praying with a prayer book. And in the Anglican tradition, that means the historic offices of the Catholic Church condensed into two offices, two times of prayer each day, morning prayer and evening prayer. And so, yeah, I got in the habit over many years of praying those two prayers of the church, morning prayer and evening prayer, every single day. And, you know, now as a Catholic, I try my best to continue to do something similar. And so, yeah, I'm really pleased to see the Pope talk about how that's an important thing for all of us to try to do.
7: Yeah, I mean, we did, you know, that's one of the first things they tell you if you become a Christian is, you know, you should read your Bible every day, you know. And
24: right.
7: there's not necessarily a ton of guidance on what that should look like to each individual Christian. Or perhaps, you know, and this is when the case when I worked at Family Christian Store back in the day, we had just an entire massive section of devotional books, some of them new, some of them old, like Streams in the Desert or My Utmost for His Highest would be the older
24: yeah.
7: ones, but then, you know, kind of newer ones as well that you could do individually or with a group. But this is something that is completely different. You know, this is something that's been prayed, you know, multiple times daily by the whole church for
24: right.
7: centuries. You know, you're
24: yeah.
7: tapping into something massive here.
24: Yeah, and talk about reading scripture. I mean, my goodness, this was the big revelation for me when I started praying the Liturgy of the Hours, which is every day the church says, you know, not only going to Mass do you hear scripture readings, which are important and edifying and given a context by homilies, but you're given all the scripture every day in the Liturgy of the Hours. You're given Old Testament readings, New Testament readings, and most of all, you're given the Psalms. Which, you know, before I was Anglican and then certainly before I was Catholic, you know, I don't know what I thought of the Psalms. I thought they were just sort of vaguely inspirational, maybe, that just sort of, you know, a line here or there, or maybe the 23rd Psalm was something, you know, that you could sort of use meaningfully. But, you know, the Psalms are really the songbook of the church, just as they were the songbook of Israel. And, you know, you use them day after day after day. You imbibe them. You kind of, you know, bring them into your very being, and they become sort of, you know, a part of you. You know, St. Augustine was a big proponent of, you know, it was actually said of St. Augustine that he spoke in Psalms. You know, it's just like, you know, you have this sort of whole vocabulary that is like ingrained into you because you pray it every single day. That's what the Liturgy of the Hours can do for you.
7: Yeah, absolutely. You know, and I did actually have a good experience of the Psalms growing up because through things like Maranatha music, we would sing, you know, them in praise chorus form in my evangelical congregations. But this is something deeper. How does Pope Leo talk about the power of the Liturgy of the Hours in the life of the church?
24: Well, a couple of points jumped out at me. One is Pope Leo, both subtly and not so subtly, continues in his teachings to draw attention to the fact that in this sort of dehumanizing technological age, the church's prescription for being human is more important than ever to take seriously. And, you know, he makes the point in his teaching here that for some people, you know, in a world where science and technology claim to provide all the answers, praying may appear to be a form of escapism. That's a very common way of that's a very common accusation against Christians, you know, maybe always has been, but especially in this day and age where we've filled so many gaps that used to be occupied by, well, I guess God only knows, you know, that nowadays it seems to people like kind of a silly thing to do to pray. But on the contrary, he says, praying is a fundamental dimension of our humanity. So, you know, again, where the world seems to have all the answers, the church is saying, you know, actually, only God has all the answers. And so coming to him in prayer is the opposite of escapism. It is your way of tapping into the deepest well of reality at a time when it's sometimes difficult to know what the real is. You know, the other thing that I would say, you know, that he talks about for the Liturgy of the Hours is the way in which Liturgy of the Hours, although for the most part practiced privately, that's something that we do separately from each other in our own rooms or in a chapel, maybe in front of the Blessed Sacrament or whatever, which is sort of different than our experience of the Eucharist, which is something we almost always do together, right? Nonetheless, this mostly solitary act, unless we're in a monastic community or something, this mostly solitary act is something that unites us to the whole church, both the church today and the church in the past. And it has this effect of, he says, sanctifying the time, which to me is just such a refreshing, encouraging thought that, you know, we walk around in the world moment to moment, hour to hour, day to day, and it just, some days just feel like, you know, one thing bleeds into the next, and it's like, what am I doing now? I don't even know. What was I doing yesterday? I don't even know. But praying the Liturgy of the Hours keeps us grounded in, you know, God's contact with every moment in our lives. You know, it sanctifies that time. And then, you know, lastly, he talks about how it's really what creates hope in our lives. Each hour is an act of hope. Really, really refreshing stuff.
7: Yeah, absolutely. There's a great line towards the end of it. Bound to the Eucharist, whose light it prolongs, the Liturgy of the Hours sanctifies the time of our daily lives. Wow.
24: Yeah. Yeah, that's right. You know, the Eucharist, you know, we all know that we have to go to Mass once a week, and so we do that dutifully, and, you know, hopefully it's more than dutifully. It's something we really enjoy and we look forward to. You know, other people find it really edifying to go to Mass every single day or as often as they can during the week. But what the Pope is trying to say here about the Liturgy of the Hours is it's those hours, and that may not be every single hour. You know, that may be just morning prayer or compline or, like, you know, the office of readings that you can do, just, you know, pick up a book and read some scripture and have a little reflection on them, whatever that may be. Whatever it is that you make time to do every day connects one Eucharist to the next. It strings together. It makes sense of this sort of liturgical life that you're given that has its, you know, source and summit in the Eucharist, as Vatican II teaches us, but there's so much more to it. It overflows, actually, into the rest of our life. It isn't just sort of this little place where we stick a pin each week or each day. It's all connected throughout the week.
7: You know, it's interesting. A few years before I was ever really thinking that what I was doing was going to lead me to the Catholic Church, I was in a group of guys who were, you know, trying to be chill and cool and read Thomas Merton in an evangelical context, because, you know, he's one of the cool monks. And so the first Merton book I ever read was Thoughts in Solitude, having no idea what an actual monk's life is actually like. But there's this passage in there where he says, the bells say business does not matter. Rest in God and rejoice, for this world is only the figure and the promise of a world to come, and only those who are detached from transient things can possess the substance of an eternal promise. And I was like, yeah, that sounds cool. Like, you know, that a monk is out in the field, and every time he hears a bell ring, he's like, well, got to drop what I'm doing to pray. And it didn't occur to me that what he's referring to is the actual structured prayer of the Liturgy of the Hours that is the lifeblood of the monastic life. That the whole day is actually scheduled around that. It's not like, oh, heard a bell, guys, I guess we got to stop. That this is a very intentional way of living your life.
24: Yeah, and like you think of the way that even just ordinary Catholics must necessarily structure their lives. It has to be structured around getting to Mass on the weekend, right? If you're out of town, if you're busy with kids and sports or whatever, you still have to, like, schedule everything. You still have to be sure that you get to Mass, right? So in a sense, like, your whole weekend is scheduled around that. The monastic life teaches us that our whole lives are, exactly as you say, scheduled around prayer. Now, monks and priests, you know, priests are bound by canon law to pray a certain amount of daily offices as well. And in a sense, they offer those prayers on behalf of the whole church. However, what Pope Leo is saying in his teaching today, he says the Liturgy of the Hours needs to be more fully embraced and lived out in the daily lives of the baptized and of the community. So we can all do this. We can all live lives that are not just organized around one hour of showing up in church, but that can be actually organized around multiple hours spending time with the Lord every day. And we don't have to dream it up for ourselves. You know, we don't have to imagine we even know how to pray. The church says, here, take this book and do this. And it works. You know, before you know it, you get into a deep rhythm and you find yourself really not able to live without it.
7: Yeah. Just start with night prayer. I mean, if you're intimidated by doing a whole bunch of them every day, just start with night prayer. It's not very long, and you'll be surprised at how powerful of a way it is to close things out for a day. Andrew Petterprin, we've got your book, The Faith Unboxed, linked at sunrisemorningshow.com, along with the Space Solvi Institute. Have a great day. We'll talk to you soon.
24: Thanks, Matt.
7: 13 Till, we're back after this.
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1: It is a blessing to have you back, and we are looking ahead to the readings for Mass on Sunday, the 19th Sunday in Ordinary Time. Still very much in the glow of Pentecost, but also now, since we've passed the Transfiguration, we're in those 40 days until the Feast of the Exaltation of the Holy Cross. And looking at the readings this weekend, we'll start in 1 Kings chapter 19, the famous story of Elijah in the cave when he does not find God in the earthquake or the fire, but in a tiny whispering sound. Now, it says at the beginning of this, Father, that he's at the mountain of God, Horeb, taking shelter. So where is Mount Horeb, and why is he there in the first place?
5: Oh, that is a good question, Annie. Horeb is another name for Mount Sinai. He's left what we would traditionally call the Holy Land, and he's gone back to the mountain of Moses. And there he's hiding in a cave, and God comes and asks a very important question, which is really the answer to your question. He says, what are you doing here, Elijah? The answer to that is that, Elijah is just called in the story that we read, the first ecumenical meeting with the pagan priests of Baal and slit their throats. And Jezebel, the queen Jezebel, and Ahab the king, who are bent on the destruction of God's people and the removal of the faith as they received it, are hunting for him, and they want to kill him. And so Elijah flees 40 days into the desert to Mount Sinai, and there he comes to this cave. And then the Lord appears to him, and very interesting, in these three appearances, in the fire and the earthquake and so forth, and God's not in them, and revealing to Elijah that what he really wants the Lord to be is not who the Lord is. So he's fleeing from Jezebel, and he's saying to the Lord, I did your will, and they're hunting for me. They're going to kill me. And so he's hiding from Jezebel instead of entrusting himself to the Lord as his protector. And that's ultimately the story, as the story goes. And the Lord comes and says, basically, get back to your job, Elijah. It's time to get to work. Don't fear what the authorities are going to do to you. Do the job and the mission I've given you to do.
1: And so there's a connection there then. I think most people will find the connection between the still small voice and the storm being calmed at the end of, or Jesus really being able to walk on the water amidst a storm, you know, finding the connection there. But actually this whole idea of the persecution of the church, when you know the context of both stories, there's an even stronger connection than that.
5: Yeah, I mean, this gospel has, at this point, has basically come to its climax in a fight between two kings. The first king, of course, is, you're going to think I'm going to say Jesus. I'm not. I'm going to say Herod, King Herod. And then the question of this upstart, Jesus, who Herod fears as the resurrection of the one he's killed, John the Baptist. And so Jesus now is collecting people on the Sea of Galilee. He's multiplied the loaves and fishes, and he sends the apostles. Once the loaves and fishes happen, because now you have thousands of people. Herod's watching. He's worried about the uprising, and he says to the apostles, get in the boat and cross the sea. That is, go to the other side, go to Philip's territory, across the sea for safety. And Jesus gets up on the hillside in a cave, much like Elijah, and he sees the storm coming. And then once he sees that storm coming, the apostles in danger, he goes out to them on water.
1: And then he calls Peter out to him, which is such an interesting thing for Peter, right? I mean, talk about when you connect it to the story of Elijah, when God is like, well, what are you doing there, Elijah? Like, get out and go. Don't you trust me? Same thing that Jesus is essentially saying to Peter there.
5: Yeah, there's a number of ways we could look at this text. I mean, certainly the whole business is about entrusting themselves to the Lord. Just, and that's where you get the connection with Elijah, right? Are we going to trust the Lord in our lives regardless of what we face, regardless of the persecution, regardless of whether our families are making fun of us and rejecting us for the faith that we have, no matter what, the Lord's going to protect us? And that's the ultimate question. Will Peter keep his eyes upon the Lord, or will he allow the storms of this life to become his focal point, his own situation that he faces to become what he's focused on? And when he does that, he begins to sink in the waves of the sea. Look, I got to share with you these words of St. Augustine. He says, the boat carrying the disciples, that is the church, is rocking and shaking amid the storms of temptation, while the adverse wind rages on. That is to say, its enemy, the devil, strives to keep the wind from calming down. But greater is he who is persistent on our behalf amid the vicissitudes of our life, and he gives us confidence. He comes to us and strengthens us so we are not jostled in the boat and tossed overboard. And, of course, the boat is not made out of wood, Annie, and resin and so forth. The boat is made out of the members of the church, you and I, who are meant to hold one another up in the challenges and difficulties that are facing us, and therefore become that protective place in which we will not sink in the passions of this life and the waves that are attacking us and the challenges that the church is facing, that we are facing in our lives, if only we keep our eye upon the one who can save us.
1: We've been talking to Father Hezekiah Scarnazzo, and speaking of holding each other up and keeping our eyes on the Lord as a community, pretty incredible series of lectures coming up at the ICC over the next couple of weeks.
5: Yeah, we have a three-part series, The Benedict Option and Building the Benedict Option. Rod Dreher is going to be with us. Leah Labresco is going to be with us. Dr. John Cuddeback. And I encourage all of your participants, come and check us out at the Institute. Everything's free of charge. And this series really is an invitation to ensure that our homes, our families, all aspects of our life are really incorporated into the church. InstituteofCatholicCulture.org. Come check us out.
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6: This Monsignor Tom Richter of the Diocese of Bismarck, serving Queen of Peace Parish in Dickinson, North Dakota. On the third Sunday of Lent, we read the Gospel of Jesus cleansing the temple. As we all know, the temple Jesus desires to cleanse is not a building, but our hearts. And he cleanses them, not by repressing what's inside of them, not by abolishing what's inside of the heart, but by ordering it. I once read that the Hoover Dam was the most destructive river in the United States. It destroyed more crops, more property, more livestock, than any other. It did more bad than any river in our country. And then the Hoover Dam was constructed. And this same river, with the same energy, with the same force, was now ordered, channeled, redirected. And that same body of water now irrigates more crops than any river in our country. What once did the most bad now does the most good, because it is ordered. Jesus does the same thing with the human heart. As the second preface of Lent says, that Lent is a sacred time which God uses to free us from disordered affections. And he can do that if we give him access. And we give Jesus access to the disordered affections in our hearts by prayer, penance, and almsgiving. And so, dear people, I wish to give you a word of encouragement on this third week of Lent to continue your generosity to the Lord, so that he may order our hearts and purify them, so that we may arrive at Easter rejoicing in the encounter with the risen Christ. God bless you.
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0: We continue on this Friday, the 7th of August, as we begin in prayer together in the name of the Father, and the Son, and the Holy Spirit. Lord, where we have failed to be compassionate as you are compassionate, deepen our love for those who are fallen under the burden of their weakness. When we have failed to be faithful as you are faithful, renew our commitment to live the vows we made in baptism. Where we have failed to be loving as you are loving, sharpen our willingness to put you and our neighbor before our own desires. Where we have failed to be joyful as you free us to be, strengthen our trust in your unfailing love for us. Glory be to the Father, and to the Son, and to the Holy Spirit, as it was in the beginning, is now, and ever shall be, world without end. Amen. It's a better way to start a Friday morning. Some of y'all been with us for about an hour or so already. Some of y'all just joining us. Either way, we're glad you're here with us on EWTN Radio. It's the Sunrise Morning Show, a production of Sacred Heart Radio in Cincinnati, and coming to you through your local affiliate and the expansive and growing EWTN network of radio affiliates. I'm Matt Swaim. Anna Mitchell has news. Paul Lockman at the controls. Emily Jaminet will discuss the Sacred and Immaculate Hearts. We are, of course, in the month of the Immaculate Heart of Mary, in the month of August. Greg Willits has more thoughts on his book, which is called God Doesn't Hate Me After All, and interspersed throughout it is Louis de Montfort's Love of Eternal Wisdom. Bobby Schindler will join us from the Terry Schiavo Life and Hope Network, also Father Jonathan Duncan, to preview the Sunday Mass readings, so do stay with us if you can. Right now it is 2 minutes past, news of service of Central Fabricators and centralfabricators.com. Here's Anna Mitchell.
1: Good morning. President Trump is working to finalize a deal to completely reopen the Strait of Hormuz. He told reporters yesterday that negotiations with Iran are continuing and that in the meantime, the U.S. continues to blockade Iranian ports that have military control and have military control of the waterway. The president is signing new executive orders to restrict birthright citizenship and ban birth tourism. Mark Mayfield reports.
2: Speaking from the Oval Office on Thursday, Trump said the 14th Amendment applies to children of slaves, and that notion is long outdated.
3: Wealthy people are building businesses around birthright citizenship. That's not the way it's supposed to work. It's a disgrace. They're buying their way in, and we're not going to let it happen.
2: The order restricts birthright citizenship involving children of foreign diplomatic staff, children of people classified as alien enemies, and children born in U.S. territories. The other order bans citizenship to children born of mothers who entered the U.S. for the sole purpose of having a child here. Both orders will no doubt be challenged after the Supreme Court already struck down Trump's attempt to end automatic birthright citizenship to children of non-citizens. I'm Mark Mayfield.
1: Florida's Catholic bishops are urging their senators to support legislation extending temporary protected status for Haitian nationals through 2029. All eight bishops representing the state's six dioceses signed a letter saying the measure would provide stability for Haitian families while broader immigration reforms are considered. The bill passed the U.S. House in April but stalled in the Senate. The bishops warned that hundreds of thousands of people relying on TPS could lose legal status and the ability to work if protections expire. Pope Leo yesterday spent the morning in the Assisi area meeting with those participating in the Go Franciscan Youth Meeting and answered their questions, and afterwards celebrated Mass for the Feast of the Transfiguration. From Vatican Radio, Kelsey Gussie reports.
4: We are here to overcome resignation and fear, to untangle the doubts that hold us back just as they held back the apostles. Jesus calls us into a dialogue with his story so that we may write new pages of history.
5: Per scrivere nuove pagine di storia.
4: He said Jesus was transfigured precisely in conversation with the Father, with those who preceded him, Moses and Elijah, and with his contemporaries, the disciples.

0: Furthermore, he said that Assisi is a place where everything whispers that our lives can be transformed, unleash light, and repair the world, reminding his listeners that it was here in Assisi that the transfiguration of Francis, Claire, and then of thousands of other young people first began. While St. Francis' choice to turn away from the world was revolutionary, St. Claire's was even more striking, Pope Leo said. Like Francis, Claire wanted to live in true freedom. And this, the Pope explained, is the energy of Christianity, that of beginnings and many fresh starts. All of this must be done without keeping our distance from the wounds of the Lord, as Pope Francis warned, quoting Evangelii Gaudium, in which his predecessor stresses that Jesus wants us to touch human misery, to touch the suffering flesh of others. He expects us to stop looking for those personal or communal niches that allow us to keep our distance from the heart of human suffering.
1: Eppure sottrarsi alla cultura della potenza.
0: The Pope stressed that stepping away from the culture of power and tearing down the walls that divide human beings is never a betrayal of family, city, or tradition. To trust in God is to discover, like Francis and Claire, a world of brothers and sisters to be appreciated and served, not exploited and dominated, not a world to be defended, but one to be embraced. I'm Kelsey Gussie.
2: Meta is being ordered to pay a hefty fine for contributing to a mental health crisis among children. A New Mexico judge has ordered the owner of Facebook and Instagram to pay $567 million into a child mental health fund to set up to address harms caused by social media. Researchers have used artificial intelligence to create a functioning synthetic virus, a first for scientists using AI. Tammy Trujillo reports.
3: The Stanford-led team is hoping that the technology could lead to medical benefits, like using AI-created viruses to kill E. coli and fight drug-resistant bacteria. But critics are concerned it could open the way to creating viruses that are difficult to stop or even new biological weapons. The research was published in the journal Science. I'm Tammy Trujillo.
2: And the 127-yard sale, also known as the world's longest yard sale, is taking place across multiple states. 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
2: I'm just really sad. 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
2: tarps
4: on.
2: They're exciting, probably, but I'm probably not gonna participate. I don't know. We'll see. Today is Friday, August the 7th. We are very happy to have you along with us, rain or shine, here on the Sunrise Morning Show. Joining us now on the Sunrise Morning Show is Emily Jaminet. She's author of quite a few books on the Sacred Heart, including the children's book, Saints of the Sacred Heart. You can find resources for enthroning the Sacred Heart of Jesus in your home at welcomehisheart.com. Good morning, Emily.
5: Good morning, Annie. Thanks so much for having me this morning on the first Friday of August.
2: Yes, and the first Friday of August means that it's the day devoted to the Sacred Heart in the month devoted to the Immaculate Heart of Mary. And my question to you is this, Emily. You run an apostolate devoted to enthroning the Sacred Heart. Do you feel any sense of competition here? I mean, does devotion to the Immaculate Heart of Mary take away from devotion to the Sacred Heart of Jesus?
5: No, the two hearts love to be together, right? That's a good way to think about it. They beat as one. And when we understand the relationship between the two hearts, it does lead us deeper into faith. I want you to think of it as Mary wants to introduce her son to you, and Jesus just can't wait for you to meet his loving mother. So it's this beautiful invitation to encounter both hearts. And I know we talked a little bit about hearts in June.
2: Yes.
5: As June is dedicated to the Sacred Heart, and the day after the Feast of the Sacred Heart is now the Feast of the Immaculate Heart. So it sounds like the same, but it's really just the church is always presenting these two hearts to us so that we respond with love to their hearts.
2: Yeah, I mean, of course, I was joking. We know that there couldn't be two hearts more united than these two hearts, as you say. So how can we set up our homes to honor and entrust ourselves to both the Sacred Heart and the Immaculate Heart, and why should we do that?
5: Well, one way to think about it first is that the Sacred Heart represents this divine love. The Immaculate Heart represents the perfect human response to that love. Mm-hmm. So with that in mind, we venerate, we don't adore the image of the Sacred Heart or of the image of the Immaculate Heart. So we put them up, and I want you to think of it as like, Mary, please help me.
2: Yes.
5: Both of us are mothers, that we know we need our Heavenly Mother's intercession. So making sure the images are in your home, serving as these beautiful reminders of the truths of our faith. And I would say in the month of August, a simple action is to notice, you know, is there dust forming around these images? Mm. You know, is there a way that I can spruce up these images?
2: I feel seen.
5: You know, yeah. I mean, I'm not in your house or anything, but it's just a good, you know, service announcement, maybe time to dust our images off since maybe, you know, June, and placing some flowers around the images and recommitting to family prayer. Everything we do at welcomeisheart.com is about igniting the faith in the home so that it strengthens the faith each day of the week, not just when we go to Mass.
2: Can you tell us about some of the great feast days in August that really hit home this point, that the two hearts are united and are working together for our salvation?
5: Well, I think first I'd like to say, you know, the month of August, as you mentioned, is dedicated to the Immaculate Heart of Mary, and it has a really unique history in the fact that that initially took place in 1944 under Pope Pius XII, and it was a concern about the state of World War II, the way the war was going, and also in better responding to the invitation of Our Lady of Fatima. So a great response is having an image of Our Lady of Fatima, not just in May, but all the time. It was a staple, important part. And now that feast day initially set up is the Feast of the Queenship of Mary. So that is August 22nd. And the Feast of the Assumption is August 15th. So these two feast days go so beautifully together under the whole month of the Immaculate Heart of Mary. But we also have some amazing saints. St. John Eubes is really the apostle of the two hearts, teaching us to see that beautiful relationship between the two hearts and setting up the devotion to the Sacred Heart so beautifully and the divine revelations that Jesus gave to St. Margaret Mary in 1673. So he's like, I want you to think of him as a forerunner. But we also have another unique forerunner, St. Maximilian Kolbe, and his feast day is the day before the Assumption. And what an amazing saint he is. I can't say enough. If you're looking for some modern inspiration of, can your little actions make a big difference? Yes, they can. His response to virtue, his response to evangelization, and then his response to when difficult times came, being in a concentration camp and giving up his life for another. So some amazing saints that we still have on the calendar for August, inspirational for us to turn our hearts to Jesus and Mary and to say, you know, yes, Lord, you can come and reside in my heart is a beautiful place to begin.
2: Certainly their feast days are great reminders for us in that regard. So why don't we close with just some practical ideas here, Emily, about how we can live this out, the devotion to the two hearts?
5: Well, first, as you began talking about enthronement of the Sacred Heart, having that image there, putting Jesus on the throne so that you can have spiritual order in your home, and then having the image of the Immaculate Heart ever-present so that we're always reminded of the maternal love of our mother. And I have to tell you, Annie, I remember the first rosary I ever prayed as a family was during the month of August. So aww. If you are new out there, and that was when I was in middle school, but recommitting to family prayer, recommitted to daily rosaries, and recommitted to giving Our Lady these powerful, just intentions that we have, so we can turn them into places of gratitude and reducing that day-to-day stress. But alas, I got to say, put on the calendar, get to Mass, as many times you can this month, especially for the Assumption, the Queenship of Mary, and Thanksgiving for these just beautiful feast days. And of course, the first Friday of the month, Jesus invited us to go to Mass each and every first Friday, but especially 9 first Fridays for these powerful graces that he's offering us.
2: We've been talking to Emily Jaminet, and you can find welcomehisheart.com linked at sunrisemorningshow.com, where you can find all kinds of resources to help you enthrone the Sacred Heart of Jesus in your home, consecrate your home to the Immaculate Heart of Mary as well. 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Emily, thank you so much.
5: Well, thank you, and just have a blessed rest of your day.
2: You do the same, Emily. Thanks. All right, it's 16 past, and we're back with headlines right after this.
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4: 18 minutes past the hour. Here's Anna with headlines.
2: President Trump is working to finalize a deal to completely reopen the Strait of Hormuz. Florida's Catholic bishops are urging their senators to support legislation that's stalled in the Senate right now to extend temporary protected status for Haitian nationals through 2029. And Pope Leo yesterday spent the morning in the Assisi area meeting with those participating in the Go Franciscan Youth Meeting and celebrating Mass for the Feast of the Transfiguration.
4: All right, Anna Mitchell, it's been a while since we did our used time on our Friday show to throw out some challenges for those attending Mass this weekend.
2: Oh, sure.
4: Some challenges. The basic challenge I usually throw out is, men, however you are going to plan to dress for Mass, dress one layer better. So
2: if you're wearing shorts and a t-shirt, khakis,
4: well, I mean,
2: you
4: should probably actually dress a couple layers better if that's the case. But you know, if you wear a button-up shirt but not a tie, maybe a tie, or a button-up shirt and not a jacket, then maybe a jacket, or a button-up shirt and a jacket but not a tie, maybe a button-up shirt, jacket, and tie.
2: Okay,
4: or if you're just a polo shirt guy, maybe you just scale up a little bit.
2: Can I challenge the kiddos?
4: Yeah, put out a kids challenge.
2: I would like to challenge you to find your shoes on Saturday night.
4: Without your parents asking.
2: And have them set out by the door so that you know where they are. And you don't lead your parents to a near occasion of sin, yelling at you to find your shoes.
4: That's a great challenge.
2: When you're trying to get out the door.
4: I'm going to throw out one challenge.
2: I hope this kids are up listening right now.
4: And this may be the hardest challenge of all. I'm going to challenge you. After Mass on Sunday, I want you to go up to somebody that you've seen perhaps for a decade in your church. And walk up to them and say, hey, you know what?
2: I
4: see
2: you
4: all the time
2: name.
4: Here, and I don't think I've ever caught your name. I'm Matt, or I'm Greg Willits. How are you? And actually, Greg probably doesn't have that problem because
2: everybody knows Greg.
4: Sometimes he wants to go where everybody knows his name, and that's Mass, because he's Greg Willits. And he joins us next. It's 21 minutes past the hour.
10: This is Bishop Andrew Cousins, chair of the National Eucharistic Revival, with this month's Eucharistic moment. The woman of Samaria met Jesus at the well, and she was changed. She ran back to the town and exclaimed, "Come and see the man I've met, the Messiah." When she encountered Jesus, she was compelled to share his love. Our reception of the Eucharist, Jesus Christ who is love, should compel us with the same missionary fire. When we realize how much we have been loved, when I realize what a treasure it is to know Him and to be called to union with Him, I want the whole world to experience this. Many are afraid to become missionaries, but they don't realize it's as simple as talking about what we love and inviting others to experience Him. When you encounter Him in Holy Communion, ask Him for the grace to become His missionary.
11: In what way hasn't he? Honestly, anyone who's married knows that there's a third person in our marriage. And I hope that I can say that he's the first in our marriage.
12: Mm-hmm.
11: I'm just madly in love with Jesus.
12: Uh-huh.
11: And he spoils me. He's dropping graces down on me constantly, and I don't deserve it. And I just feel his love, and I'm so grateful for that.
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2: 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Good morning. 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And we have been going through his book, God Doesn't Hate Me After All, Discovering Louis de Montfort's Love of Eternal Wisdom. Greg, good morning.
14: Good morning. Listening to Matt just a minute ago talking about going up and shaking strangers' hands. And today we're going to be talking about universal mortification.
2: Oh, my gosh. I was going to say,
14: form of mortification,
2: total mortification for me as well. Yeah, exactly. Yes. Everybody's favorite topic, right, Greg? Mortification.
14: Yeah.
2: What does Louis de Montfort have to say about this in relation to our coming to possess eternal wisdom?
14: Well, just as a brief recap from our discussion last week, de Montfort tells us that there are 4 ways to be able to possess eternal wisdom, Jesus Christ, in our lives, to have Jesus with us at all times. The one is an ardent desire, then continuous prayer, followed by what we'll talk about today, universal mortification, and then what we'll talk about next week, which is to have a true and tender devotion to our Blessed Mother. But this phrase, universal mortification, we have to keep in mind, de Montfort wrote this work over 300 years ago. That term may sound really scary, but it means to have a complete giving of all of ourselves to God, to say that everything I own, everyone in my life, everything that I have belongs to God, and I'm willing to give up all of those things in an instant for the love of Jesus Christ. And so the words that de Montfort uses in this chapter, I always caution people because people get freaked out, say, well, I can't do any of those things. And on our own, we absolutely cannot. But what I boil this down to is to belong to Christ, live simply, not chasing after all the riches and all the things of the world, but live simply. And in living simply, we will simply have Jesus Christ in our lives. So that's kind of the nutshell of what de Montfort is encouraging us to do, is to mortify ourselves and our senses and to do away with all of the pleasures that we may be chasing after, so that we're chasing after the right thing, which is Jesus Christ.
2: Yeah, I mean, I'm going to read the opening line here just to shock people into thinking about this more deeply, Greg, because I do think it's something that we, especially 300 years later, are going to struggle with even more than those in Louis de Montfort's time. He says, the Holy Spirit tells us that wisdom is not found in the hearts of those who live in comfort, gratifying their passions and bodily desires, because they who are of the flesh cannot please God, and the wisdom of the flesh is an enemy to God. My spirit will not remain in man because he is flesh, quoting Genesis there. And, you know, the point here is not so much that Jesus is not going to enter. I mean, that's, you know, a very visceral way to put it to shock us into understanding this. But the reason that Jesus isn't going to enter that kind of soul is actually because that kind of soul is not going to allow him in. Right, yeah. Greg? We're supposed to be living the life of God for him to be able to enter into it.
14: Exactly. And that's what the next few paragraphs that he talks about go into, this, that all those who belong to Christ, incarnate wisdom, he says, have crucified their flesh and its passions and desires, but they always bear about in their bodies the dying of Jesus. And so that idea of Jesus died to sin. He died so that he might defeat sin. And so he's calling us to do the same thing. We're called to die to all the things that keep us from being a part of Jesus Christ. But here's the great thing. He also offers this promise, which he brings about from the book of Revelation. To him that overcomes the world and himself, I will give the hidden manna, right? The bread of life, right? That he will give us these things if we overcome all of the sinfulness of the world. And it's, I think, a great challenge. I know that there was a time when I would read this, and I used to hate fasting. I still am not a huge fan of it, but I used to absolutely despise it, right?
2: Yep.
14: And there have been times where I found myself, I had the realization to pray for the grace to fast. And in doing so, I was able to, there were days, you know, years ago when I worked in the IT industry, and I was really questioning where God was leading me, where I would fast on nothing but bread and water for a day. And I was feeling drawn to do this more and more often. And I think back on those times, and they really were times of blessings, because I felt like these weren't times or things that I was doing on my own volition. But in doing so, that's where the greatest clarity of God's will in my life came from. Was when I started to subdue my desires and my passions to eat, you know, great lunches and to do all these things that made me feel better in the moment, because I was seeking things that were going to make me feel better for eternity. Mm-hmm. And so being able to do little things like give up alcohol for a brief period of time, to give up that morning cup of coffee, they sound like they won't add up to much, but over time they add up to a tremendous amount. And to be able to say, I can do without these things, and to feel at peace of giving up the things that are holding us captive in our lives, it's a great grace to be able to say that and to feel that. And it's a confidence then that we can have, because then we know that we belong more fully to Jesus Christ, eternal wisdom.
2: Well, it's a training for the soul, isn't it? I mean, we talk about this all the time on the morning show, Greg, that you do the little things, the little mortifications, and then when the big ticket mortifications come along, when they happen to you, as opposed to choosing them voluntarily, you are more equipped to handle it, to be able to embrace the cross in those moments.
14: Yeah, and I absolutely believe that. I think about, again, those times 20, 30 years ago, whenever it was, where I was giving up simple bread and water, And then years pass, and I was able to give up high-paying jobs and to live more simply in that way. They are training grounds to be able to do great things. So now, if someone listening, if you struggle with the idea of universal, right, everything, mortification, giving up everything, and then take it small today. What can you give up today that over time is going to add up to a lot of things? What can you give up today for Jesus? Today's Friday, give up meat. Don't eat meat today, right? And so little things add up to a lot over time to that universal mortification that De Montfort calls us to.
2: Amen to that. If you're just joining us, we've been talking to Greg Willits. The book is called God Doesn't Hate Me After All, and you can find it and Greg's sites linked at sunrisemorningshow.com. Greg, thank you.
14: Always a pleasure.
2: Pleasure was all mine. All right, it's half past the hour now on the Sunrise Morning Show. It's time for news. President Trump says he's working to finalize a deal to completely reopen the Strait of Hormuz. He told reporters yesterday that negotiations with Iran are continuing. And in the meantime, the U.S. continues to blockade Iranian ports and have military control of the waterway. The president is signing new executive orders to restrict birthright citizenship and ban birth tourism. Mark Mayfield has more.
12: Speaking from the Oval Office on Thursday, Trump said the 14th Amendment applies to children of slaves. And that notion is long outdated.
15: Wealthy people are building businesses around birthright citizenship. That's not the way it's supposed to work. It's a disgrace. They're buying their way in, and we're not going to let it happen.
12: The order restricts birthright citizenship involving children of foreign diplomatic staff, children of people classified as alien enemies, and children born in U.S. territories. The other order bans citizenship to children born of mothers who entered the U.S. for the sole purpose of having a child here. Both orders will no doubt be challenged after the Supreme Court already struck down Trump's attempt to end automatic birthright citizenship to children of non-citizens. I'm Mark Mayfield.
2: Pope Leo yesterday spent the morning in the Assisi area meeting with those participating in the Go Franciscan Youth Meeting and answered some of their questions. From Vatican Radio, Francesca Merlo reports.
16: Pope Leo addressed three challenges facing their generation: bearing credible Christian witness, saying a lasting yes to God, and continuing to trust in a wounded church.
17: Santo Padre.
16: Carolina from Zagreb in Croatia asked how young people could share a living faith that does not remain confined within church walls. Recalling the conflict that affected her region three decades ago, the Pope praised the Franciscan tradition of dialogue among Catholics, Orthodox Christians, and Muslims. Remaining faithful to that tradition, he said, means fostering reconciliation and resisting attempts to place religion at the service of competing identities. Pope Leo also encouraged young people to rediscover face-to-face encounters in an age increasingly dominated by technology, saying the joy born from gathering in Christ's name evangelizes more powerfully than words. Giovanni from Bologna in Italy then asked how young people could give God a wholehearted yes when lifelong commitments often provoke fear. The Pope said a confused understanding of freedom can create the illusion that nothing is ever truly decided. In this context, he described making a definitive choice as perhaps the most revolutionary act of all. Speaking about his own journey, Pope Leo said the Lord had accompanied him through other people during his life as a priest, an Augustinian, and a missionary, until he was called to say yes to becoming Pope. And finally, Luigi asked how young Catholics could continue to love the Church despite her crises, contradictions, and wounds. Pope Leo acknowledged the suffering caused when the Church fails to reflect Christ's desire for her, yet he said genuine ecclesial unity remains revolutionary, breaking down the invisible walls of discrimination and inequality. The Pope concluded that every Christian has a role in rebuilding the Church, exercising an authority that never oppresses others, but raises them up. I'm Francesca Merlo.
2: Meta is being ordered to pay a hefty fine for contributing to a mental health crisis among children. A New Mexico judge ordered the owner of Facebook and Instagram to pay $567 million into a child mental health fund set up to address harms caused by social media. Researchers have used artificial intelligence to create a functioning synthetic virus, a first for scientists using AI. Tammy Trujillo reports.
3: The Stanford-led team is hoping that the technology could lead to medical benefits, like using AI-created viruses to kill E. coli and fight drug-resistant bacteria. But critics are concerned it could open the way to creating viruses that are difficult to stop or even new biological weapons. The research was published in the journal Science. I'm Tammy Trujillo.
2: That's the news. here on the Sunrise Morning Show on EWTN Radio. It's 35 minutes past. The Sunrise Morning
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4: The Sunrise Morning Show continues. I'm Matt Swaim, joined now by Bobby Schindler from the Terry Schiavo Life and Hope Network. Good morning, Bobby. How are you?
24: Good morning, Matt. How are you?
4: I'm doing pretty well, and people might wonder why we talk to you every week, since the thing that launched your family into prominence happened some 21 years ago, and yet, people keep on bringing it back around and making statements about it, including J.D. Vance and his recent book that kind of shares his sort of spiritual memoir. And it's a reminder that when it comes to this question of holding up what the church teaches about the medically vulnerable, we don't necessarily... We got to figure out how to explain this to both sides of the aisle, don't we?
24: It seems so, Matt. It's frustrating. We know that, I'm sure your listeners know that Vice President Vance had his conversion not that long ago. In fact, he was baptized and confirmed right in your backyard at St. Gertrude's and, up in the Madera area. And, in his book, Communion, Finding My Way Back to Faith, he did mention Terry, and he's done some interviews these past few weeks about her case. And it's really, I get frustrated, Matt, because I think people, even to this day, are confused, and they've read the media accounts of Terry's case, her condition, and there's so much misinformation today, inaccuracies that get regurgitated by the media, that they reported back 20 years ago, and they're still saying these same things today. And I wish we would have had a conversation before you wrote this book, because I don't think he understands really Terry's case and his comments he made. Now, he said he was upset because he grew up in poverty and homelessness, and he thinks Terry's case by the church received an enormous amount of attention, misplaced priorities. Why are we focusing all these resources and all this effort to save one person when our country is really suffering from all this poverty and homelessness? And I think what the vice president fails to recognize, I don't think the church was placing an enormous amount of resources in Terry's case. It was really the public. And, by the efforts of I think Latin talk radio that were raising attention back then because they saw the huge injustice of Terry's case, first of all. But it was
4: as a situation that was laying the ground for the way that the whole world was going to be going and the whole legal system might shape itself.
24: Well, exactly. I mean, there was enormous, unprecedented legal, medical, and moral questions that were raised in Terry's case. And when you look at the Catholic Church in particular, where it's taught we protect life from conception until natural death, every life matters, and it doesn't matter how helpless or disabled the person is because we're all one human family. So we can't ignore one person. I mean, the consequences of Terry's case and ignoring what it meant to defend her were enormous. And we talk about really every week, Matt, the consequences in some way of Terry's case and the fact that we were able to kill a disabled woman by removing her basic care, food and hydration. So this was a case where we needed to defend Terry's life because of the consequences that could have resulted and have resulted from it. So I don't understand. I mean, and Matt, you look at how the church addresses homelessness and poverty today, and to say that it's ignoring this fundamental issue of helping our those who are less fortunate, I think it's inaccurate and misleading because Catholic Charities, Catholic Relief Services, all these religious orders that are catering to the poor and the homeless, all the dioceses that have programs that are set up that are helping the poor and the homeless. I mean, there's resources that are being made and efforts being made to help these people every single day. But what's being done to help people like my sister, even with them, all the people who have these brain injuries that are subjected to this death culture, even with the enormous attention Terry's case made at the time, today we're still battling the help we need. We talked about it last week. Even our vets are suffering from the lack of resources that are needed to protect these vets from these brain injuries and the long-term effects. So I just think it was just really frustrating to hear Vice President Vance say these things about my sister and the fact that he thinks that there was too much attention paid to saving this woman's life, my sister's life.
4: Yeah, and I'll just read the passage from his book. He says, as tragic as the Schiavo case was, it seemed like a genuinely freak occurrence in a world filled with overlooked tragedy. It felt to me like our pastor spoke in abstractions about family values while glossing over the divorce and family instability that wrecked my family and community. They worried about the unborn but ignored the abuse, neglect, and struggles in homes like mine. And he goes on to say, when I look back on this period, I feel ashamed at my lack of charity. The idea that faith leaders cared more about Terry Schiavo than about their congregations is absurd. Chalk it up to the petulance of youth. But emphasis matters, and the church's emphasis didn't speak to me in my moment of crisis. Now, that balances out his comments a little bit, but at the same time, I do think that there's this sense in which the what about me-ism is an important thing, right? Like, we do need to the main reason people want to find faith is because they're looking for peace and they want their sins forgiven and they want to be loved, right? And right. We got to figure out how to do that to everybody in every way. But that's a big ask, man. That's a big ask. And in a certain sense, what I wish he would have understood, that every single family who's ever been in a situation where they felt like they had someone who they were overwhelmed with caregiving responsibilities with, who they thought that the system was going to run over, they looked at your sister's situation and they said, somebody care about this, right? Because this is the invisible pain my family's been going through, or that my family has been through, or that my family is preparing to go through with somebody, and that's a case that's a lot bigger than just one family.
24: You're right, and you know, Matt, to see the attention to Terry's case, I mean, it kind of, I guess, in a way, affirmed how you felt about what people think about life. I mean, it did receive an enormous attention, and thank God it did, because at least it made you feel like people do care about people like my sister with these types of brain injuries and the profound disability, that she suffered from her brain injury. So, but we need to. As I say over and over again, Matt, Terry's case wasn't isolated. We talk about it all the time. And it's her case is really, it was really a fundamental test of what it means to protect human dignity. And we have to extend that, not just in Terry's case, but in others like her. And there simply isn't enough resources or attention that all these families are now dealing with when they're faced against similar situations that our family is faced against. There isn't the attention, the news stories, the people that are helping in any way they can to stop these injustices. And that's why we need more attention to cases like my sister and try to do whatever we can to provide them the time and the help that they need. It's something that we talk about, it seems like, every single week, Matt.
4: Well, and every single week we talk, it seems, or at least once a month it comes up, that this is not a question that so neatly falls into the partisan, the two buckets that everybody normally thinks of. That sometimes you can get the folks who are really keyed in on disability rights to really get this, and sometimes you can't because people think expediently, or sometimes there's folks who are trying to figure out how to run corporations who don't understand why you would give insurance to these people, right? Like there are things that cross all kinds of partisan lines, which is why we have to continue to explain this even to people who are on our side about a lot of other issues when it comes to the culture of life, to help realize the severity and the significance of this, especially when you see what's happening in our neighbors to the north in Canada and what this looks like there. All right. So, Bobby, if people want to connect with you and read some of your thoughts on this question and maybe suggest your help to people they know who might need it, how do they find you?
24: Sure. It all comes down to the society have the right to determine who has life, who has value, and who does not. I mean, that's pretty much what it comes down to. Lifeandhope.com, lifeandhope.com.
4: And it's linked at sunrisemorningshow.com. And we always appreciate you, Bobby. Have a great day.
24: Thank you, Matt. God bless you.
4: All right, Father Jonathan Duncan joins us next. It's 14 till.
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4: Sunrise Morning Show continues. I'm Matt Swaim, and it's always great to catch up with Father Jonathan Duncan from the Diocese of Charleston. Perhaps you've caught his Bone Church Revival podcast with T.J. Nielsen, and he is with us to look ahead to the Sunday Mass readings. Good morning, Father. How are you?
24: Good to be back with you.
4: All right. I was trying to think of some of the ways that you could tie the readings in together, especially the Old Testament and the New Testament reading, the Gospel from Matthew. Definitely some weather is part of it. You know, weather is definitely a theme. But what other things have you noticed in the readings coming up from Sunday that we ought to be paying attention to?
8: So, you know, we've probably become pretty familiar with the feeding of the 5,000. And I think, you know, we've heard a little bit about that. But I think this coming Sunday, as we take a look, this question of the faith and the courage and the fear of Peter as he steps out to meet the Lord Jesus. And how we approach and how we see the Christian life is all rooted in, like, do we really believe that the Lord we serve and that the Lord who's with us is going to be able to pull us up? And it took a degree of boldness on the part of Peter, both to get out into the water, but then also as he's falling to be able to cry out in that particular moment. I don't know why I was thinking for a second that this Sunday I had the feeding of the 5,000 still in my mind from a different homily. But this idea of Peter's boldness of faith, that in that moment, you know, it was none of the other disciples. It was Peter who stepped out into the midst of the storm with the Lord Jesus. And then as he began to look around at the storm around him, that's what causes him to fall. But then the boldness of crying out, it is a sort of odd reading. And, of course, the weather, maybe that's why they put this with the storm passing over Elijah, which we'll also hear about. But I think for us the question of, in these dark, difficult, challenging moments, what are we going to be taking a look at? Like, are we going to keep our eyes focused on the Lord? Because if you think about it just like a little bit logically, you know, Peter, by this point in the gospel, you know, this is not early necessarily. Like, by this point in the ministry of Jesus, Matthew 14, Peter has seen some stuff. You know, he has seen the power of the Lord Jesus. And so you would think that that would elicit in him the kind of confidence that would say, oh, absolutely, I'm going to be fine. I'm going to get out into the boat. What's going to happen to me? You know, and let's say I get hurt. I've seen Jesus work all kinds of healing miracles. And yet, despite the fact that he knows the power of Jesus, despite the fact that he's seen that power on display, when he looks at the circumstances around him, when he takes his eye, his focus off of Jesus, despite the fact that rationally, logically, he should have been able to say, I got nothing to fear. I've seen what this guy can do. And yet, when he loses focus on Jesus, that changes everything. And that causes him to fall, that causes him to sink. But then the boldness of being able to cry out. So I think that boldness and also that sense of, in the midst of these difficult, dark moments, do not assume that the Lord is absent or that the Lord is not there. I think that's kind of the thread, both from our Old Testament and in the midst of the storm that we're going to read about in the gospel. Because here's the thing, it's not an accident that the disciples were there in that particular moment. At the gospel says the fourth watch of the night, which is like deep, late into the night, like 3 a.m. to 6 a.m. In other words, the Lord Jesus chose that particular moment to make himself present. He chose that moment with the storm. He chose that moment that would be a moment of fear to demonstrate his power. There was not an accident there. So being able to see, oh, in the midst of this storm, like, the Lord may not prevent me from going into the storms. In fact, sometimes he might take me to them to show his glory, to show his presence, to demonstrate that he is going to be with me. And it's going to be in the midst of that difficult, dark storm that his glory is going to be manifest. Because there's a certain kind of faith and confidence that can only be manifested in those moments where we have to look at Jesus in the midst of difficult circumstances. And I'm sure some of your listeners right now are thinking, yeah, that's my life right now. Maybe it's my job, my career, my family, my health. And in the midst of all of that, the question is, are we going to look at all of this other stuff, or are we going to look at Jesus, who has command of the wind and the waves, who has command over all of creation, all of the cosmos? And are we going to keep our eyes focused on him and trust that if he can raise the dead, if he can heal the sick, he can handle whatever it is, whatever storm we are in the midst of right now? And he may be calling us to it and through it so that we can have a deeper, richer sense of his goodness and his power.
4: Yeah. You know, it strikes me, this probably, well, I mean, we don't have an exact clock on this, but it could have been, this is around the same time of day that he rose from the dead.
8: Absolutely. End of one dark day bursting into a new day. Absolutely.
4: There you go. Well, Father Jonathan Duncan, thanks for giving us a little bit of a window into the readings from Sunday Mass and helping us to kind of get our heads into them a little bit. Have a great day, and we'll talk to you again next week. That wraps it up for the Sunrise Morning Show here on a Friday morning. Thanks for being along. Go check out sunrisemorningshow.com and the show notes to find anything that you missed or the books and resources from the people we talked to today. Talk to you again on Monday. May God bless you and keep you and grant you his peace.
9: This Monsignor Tom Richter of the Diocese of Bismarck, serving Queen of Peace Parish in Dickinson, North Dakota. On the third Sunday of Lent, we read the Gospel of Jesus cleansing the temple. As we all know, the temple Jesus desires to cleanse is not a building, but our hearts. And he cleanses them not by repressing what's inside of them, not by abolishing what's inside of the heart, but by ordering it. I once read that the Hoover Dam was the most destructive river in the United States. It destroyed more crops, more property, more livestock than any other. It did more bad than any river in our country. And then the Hoover Dam was constructed. And this same river, with the same energy, with the same force, was now ordered, channeled, redirected. And that same body of water now irrigates more crops than any river in our country. What once did the most bad now does the most good, because it is ordered. Jesus does the same thing with the human heart. As the second preface of Lent says, that Lent is a sacred time which God uses to free us from disordered affections. And he can do that if we give him access. And we give Jesus access to the disordered affections in our hearts by prayer, penance, and almsgiving. And so, dear people, I wish to give you a word of encouragement on this third week of Lent to continue your generosity to the Lord so that he may order our hearts and purify them so that we may arrive at Easter rejoicing in the encounter with the risen Christ. God bless you.
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4: Hi, this is Bishop Daniel Felton. So great to be with you as together we journey through Lenten season. Always wanted to go closer to Jesus Christ as our Lord and Savior. Only in that Lord are we going to find in these holy days of Lent that sense of great healing to our hurts, a deep sense of hope in all of our despair, and ultimately the great joy that we can only find in Jesus overcoming our trials. And so I just pray that Jesus will continue to bless you in these holy days.
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7: Sacred. And may every mother learn to cherish the life which has been engendered within her. 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Amen. In the name of the Father, and of the Son, and of the Holy Spirit. Amen.
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11: 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This is Michael O'Neill. I'm the Miracle Hunter. We've got a great show ahead for you today. We're talking about a future saint and a famous saint, the future saint being Blessed Michael McGivney. We'll be talking with his vice postulator, Brian V. Caulfield, about the great miracle that led to his beatification and the outlook for miracles coming up for his canonization, if there are any. We'll be also talking with Brett Thoman, the author of St. Clair of Assisi, Light from the Cloister. We'll be talking about St. Clair, whose feast day is coming right up on August 11th. Check out my series, They Might Be Saints, where we look at people on the path to sainthood and the search for canonization miracles. And on Sunday, August 9th at 1:30 p.m. Central Time, the They Might Be Saints episode is on Father Michael McGivney. I examine the canonization cause for Father Michael McGivney, and he, of course, is the founder of the Knights of Columbus, beatified in 2020 after the miraculous cure of a young boy
12: with Feel High Drops. Check that one out. They Might Be Saints. You can go to theymightbesaints.com to watch any of the episodes on demand for free. Check out my series Explore with the Miracle Hunter. That's my other one on Saturday, August 8th at 5:30 p.m. Central Time, Rocamadour. In the Church of Rocamadour houses an image and bell that, according to legend, mysteriously rings out to herald miracles happening on the high seas. Check that one out. Explore with the Miracle Hunter on Saturday, August 8th. And coming soon at the end of this month, on August 29th, the series Hidden Gems begins to air on EWTN as a series. People can go to shrines.tv to learn more information about this new series. But this is the new project where we look at American shrines and the shrines

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5: What fears keep you from drawing closer to God? In the readings for this Sunday's Mass, we see two of the Bible's great heroes, the prophet Elijah and Saint Peter, and both men are overcome by fear. What do they do? What would God have us do? Find out more next on Breaking the Bread. How do we find God in the storms and struggles of our lives, in the trials we encounter in trying to do His will? God commands Elijah in this Sunday's first reading to stand on the mountain and await his passing by. And in the gospel, Jesus makes the disciples set out across the waters to meet him. In each case, the Lord makes himself present amid frightening tumult, heavy winds, high waves, fire and earthquakes. Elijah hides his face. Perhaps he remembers Moses, who met God on the same mountain, also amid fire, thunder, and smoke. God told Moses no one could see his face and live, and he sheltered Moses in the hollow of a rock, just as he shelters Elijah in the cave. The disciples, likewise, are too terrified to look upon the face of God. This Sunday's gospel is a revelation of Jesus' divine glory. Only God treads across the crest of the sea and rules the raging waters. And the words of assurance that Jesus speaks, "It is I," are those God used to identify himself to Moses. Even Peter is too overcome by fear to imitate his Lord. His fears, Jesus tells him, are a sign of his lack of faith. And so it is often with us. Our fears make us doubt, make it hard to see his glory.
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7: Here's your Real Presence Radio weather forecast for the Sioux Falls area. For this afternoon, we're looking at mostly sunny skies, highs topping out near 85, and south winds gusting up to 20 miles per hour. Slight chance of showers and thunderstorms for tonight with partly cloudy skies, lows around 70, and sunny skies on Thursday, highs in the upper 80s. If you would like to underwrite the weather segment on Real Presence Radio, please call 877-795-0122. I'm NOCAMS meteorologist Corey Hogarth.
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11: Welcome to Inspired by Faith, a program of the Columbus Catholic Women's Conference. I'm Emily Jaminet, and I'm joined for each program in the studio with my friend, Michelle Fanley. 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We hope this show provides you an uplifting 30 minutes to help refresh your soul and strengthen your faith. As it was born out of our friendship, we hope it encourages you to deepen and develop spiritual friendships with your sisters in Christ. Hello, Michelle.
12: Hello, Emily, and how are you today?
11: I'm doing great. We had such a fun weekend at a wedding.
12: Yes, we did this weekend, talking about good old friendship, right?
11: I know.
12: And sitting with our friends and enjoying and making time for friendship.
11: Well, we used to go to weddings for ourselves, but now that our kids are getting married.
12: Yes.
11: And our kids' friends are getting married, we're in a whole new stage. So I'm very excited about not only our guests, but our topic about friendship, about evangelization, and how to maybe transition some of your, marginally Catholic friends into faith-based friends. So today we have a special guest. Tina Augustine is here joining us. She's served with Focus since 2013 in a variety of roles in three different countries. After graduating from the University of Connecticut, she served as a Focus missionary and a team director at the University of Texas, Austin. In 2016, she and her husband started the first international Focus campus in Austria. And after 5 years of building up the kingdom in Europe, her family returned to the United States, where she served as a parish missionary, bringing the gospel to the heart to her parish community. In 2016, she and her husband started the first international Focus campus in Austria. And after 5 years of building up the kingdom in Europe, her family returned to the United States, where she served as a parish.

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1: We'll look at This Week in Catholic History with Kevin Schmiesing. We'll also discuss the Church Fathers on Christian Maturity with Father John Gavin and catch up with Teresa Tamio from EWTN's Catholic Connection. 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
3: Here's your Real Presence Radio weather forecast for the Sioux Falls area. For this afternoon, we're looking at mostly sunny skies, highs topping out near 85, and south winds gusting up to 20 miles per hour. Slight chance of showers and thunderstorms for tonight with partly cloudy skies, lows around 70, and sunny skies on Thursday, highs in the upper 80s. If you would like to underwrite the weather segment on Real Presence Radio, please call 877-795-0122. I'm NOCAST meteorologist Corey Holrath.
4: This Monsignor Tom Richter of the Diocese of Bismarck, serving Queen of Peace Parish in Dickinson, North Dakota. On the third Sunday of Lent, we read the Gospel of Jesus cleansing the temple. As we all know, the temple Jesus desires to cleanse is not a building, but our hearts. And he cleanses them, not by repressing what's inside of them, not by abolishing what's inside of the heart, but by ordering it. I once read that the Hoover Dam was the most destructive river in the United States. It destroyed more crops, more property, more livestock than any other. It did more bad than any river in our country. And then the Hoover Dam was constructed. And this same river, with the same energy, with the same force, was now ordered, channeled, redirected. And that same body of water now irrigates more crops than any river in our country. What once did the most bad now does the most good, because it is ordered. Jesus does the same thing with the human heart. As the second preface of Lent says, that Lent is a sacred time which God uses to free us from disordered affections. And he can do that if we give him access. And we give Jesus access to the disordered affections in our hearts by prayer, penance, and almsgiving. And so, dear people, I wish to give you a word of encouragement on this third week of Lent to continue your generosity to the Lord so that he may order our hearts and purify them so that we may arrive at Easter rejoicing in the encounter with the risen Christ. God bless you.
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13: In the name of name of the Father, and of the Son, and of the Holy Spirit.
14: Amen.
13: Our Father, who art in heaven, hallowed be thy name. Thy kingdom come, thy will be done, on earth as it is in heaven.
14: Give us this day our daily bread, and forgive us our trespasses, as we forgive those who trespass against us. And lead us not into temptation, but deliver us from evil. Amen.
13: Hail Mary, full of grace, the Lord is with thee. Blessed art thou among women, and blessed is the fruit of thy womb, Jesus.
14: Holy Mary, Mother of God, pray for us sinners now and at the hour of our death. Amen.
13: I believe in God, the Father Almighty, creator of heaven and earth, and in Jesus Christ, his only Son, our Lord, who was conceived by the Holy Spirit, born of the Virgin Mary, suffered under Pontius Pilate, was crucified, died, and was buried. He descended into hell. The third day he arose again from the dead. He ascended into heaven and is seated at the right hand of God the Father Almighty. From there he shall come to judge the living and the dead.
14: I believe in the Holy Spirit, the Holy Catholic Church, the communion of saints, the forgiveness of sins, the resurrection of the body, and life everlasting. Amen.
13: Eternal Father, I offer you the body and blood, soul and divinity of your dearly beloved Son, our Lord Jesus Christ,
14: in atonement for our sins and those of the whole world.
13: For the sake of his sorrowful passion,
14: have mercy on us and on the whole world.
13: For the sake of his sorrowful passion,
14: have mercy on us and on the whole world.
13: For the sake of his sorrowful passion,
14: have mercy on us and on the whole world.
13: For the sake of his sorrowful passion,
14: have mercy on us and on the whole world.
13: For the sake of his sorrowful passion,
14: have mercy on us and on the whole world.
13: For the sake of his sorrowful passion,
14: have mercy on us and on the whole world.
13: For the sake of his sorrowful passion,
14: have mercy on us and on the whole world.
13: For the sake of his sorrowful passion,
14: have mercy on us and on the whole world.
13: For the sake of his sorrowful passion,
14: have mercy on us and on the whole world.
13: For the sake of his sorrowful passion,
14: have mercy on us and on the whole world.
13: Eternal Father, I offer you the body and blood, soul and divinity of your dearly beloved Son, our Lord Jesus Christ,
14: in atonement for our sins and those of the whole world.
13: For the sake of his sorrowful passion,
14: have mercy on us and on the whole world.
13: For the sake of his sorrowful passion,
14: have mercy on us and on the whole world.
13: For the sake of his sorrowful passion,
14: have mercy on us and on the whole world.
13: For the sake of his sorrowful passion,
14: have mercy on us and on the whole world.
13: For the sake of his sorrowful passion,
14: have mercy on us and on the whole world.
13: For the sake of his sorrowful passion,
14: have mercy on us and on the whole world.
13: For the sake of his sorrowful passion,
14: have mercy on us and on the whole world.
13: For the sake of his sorrowful passion,
14: have mercy on us and on the whole world.
13: For the sake of his sorrowful passion,
14: have mercy on us and on the whole world.
13: For the sake of his sorrowful passion,
14: have mercy on us and on the whole world.
13: Eternal Father, I offer you the body and blood of his sorrowful passion.
14: Have mercy on us and on the whole world.
13: For the sake of his sorrowful passion,
14: have mercy on us and on the whole world.

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1: For the sake of his sorrowful passion,
0: have mercy on us and on the whole world.
1: For the sake of his sorrowful passion,
0: have mercy on us and on the whole world.
1: For the sake of his sorrowful passion,
0: have mercy on us and on the whole world.
1: For the sake of his sorrowful passion,
0: have mercy on us and on the whole world.
1: For the sake of his sorrowful passion,
0: have mercy on us and on the whole world.
1: For the sake of his sorrowful passion,
0: have mercy on us and on the whole world.
1: For the sake of his sorrowful passion,
0: have mercy on us and on the whole world.
1: For the sake of his sorrowful passion,
0: have mercy on us and on the whole world.
1: Eternal Father, I offer you the body and blood, soul and divinity of your dearly beloved Son, our Lord Jesus Christ,
0: in atonement for our sins and those of the whole world.
1: For the sake of his sorrowful passion,
0: have mercy on us and on the whole world.
1: For the sake of his sorrowful passion,
0: have mercy on us and on the whole world.
1: For the sake of his sorrowful passion,
0: have mercy on us and on the whole world.
1: For the sake of his sorrowful passion,
0: have mercy on us and on the whole world.
1: For the sake of his sorrowful passion,
0: have mercy on us and on the whole world.
1: For the sake of his sorrowful passion,
0: have mercy on us and on the whole world.
1: For the sake of his sorrowful passion,
0: have mercy on us and on the whole world.
1: For the sake of his sorrowful passion,
0: have mercy on us and on the whole world.
1: For the sake of his sorrowful passion,
0: have mercy on us and on the whole world.
1: For the sake of his sorrowful passion,
0: have mercy on us and on the whole world.
1: Eternal Father, I offer you the body and blood, soul and divinity of your dearly beloved Son, our Lord Jesus Christ,
0: in atonement for our sins and those of the whole world.
1: For the sake of his sorrowful passion,
0: have mercy on us and on the whole world.
1: For the sake of his sorrowful passion,
0: have mercy on us and on the whole world.
1: For the sake of his sorrowful passion,
0: have mercy on us and on the whole world.
1: For the sake of his sorrowful passion,
0: have mercy on us and on the whole world.
1: For the sake of his sorrowful passion,
0: have mercy on us and on the whole world.
1: For the sake of his sorrowful passion,
0: have mercy on us and on the whole world.
1: For the sake of his sorrowful passion,
0: have mercy on us and on the whole world.
1: For the sake of his sorrowful passion,
0: have mercy on us and on the whole world.
1: For the sake of his sorrowful passion,
0: have mercy on us and on the whole world.
1: For the sake of his sorrowful passion,
0: have mercy on us and on the whole world.
1: Holy God, Holy Mighty One, Holy Immortal One,
0: have mercy on us and on the whole world.
1: Holy God, Holy Mighty One, Holy Immortal One,
0: have mercy on us and on the whole world.
1: Holy God, Holy Mighty One, Holy Immortal One,
0: have mercy on us and on the whole world.
1: In the name of the Father, and of the Son, and of the Holy Spirit.
0: Amen.

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1: A reading from the beginning of the letter of St. Paul to the Romans. Paul, a slave of Christ Jesus, called to be an apostle and set apart for the gospel of God, which he promised previously through his prophets in the Holy Scriptures. The gospel about his son, descended from David according to the flesh, but established as Son of God in power, according to the Spirit of holiness, through resurrection from the dead, Jesus Christ our Lord. Through him we have received the grace of apostleship to bring about the obedience of faith for the sake of his name among all the Gentiles, among whom are you also, whom are called to belong to Jesus Christ. To all the beloved of God in Rome, called to be holy, grace to you and peace from God our Father and the Lord Jesus Christ. The word of the Lord. The Lord has made known his salvation.

Sing to the Lord a new song, for he has done wondrous deeds. His right hand has won victory for him, his holy arm. The Lord has made known his salvation. The Lord has made his salvation known. In the sight of the nations, he has revealed his justice. He has remembered his kindness and his faithfulness toward the house of Israel. The Lord has made known his salvation. All the ends of the earth have seen the salvation by our God. Sing joyfully to the Lord, all you lands. Break into song, sing praise. The Lord has made known his salvation.

While still more people gathered in the crowd, Jesus said to them, "This generation is an evil generation. It seeks a sign, but no sign will be given it except the sign of Jonah. Just as Jonah became a sign to the Ninevites, so will the Son of Man be to this generation. At the judgment, the Queen of the South will rise with the men of this generation, and she will condemn them, because she came from the ends of the earth to hear the wisdom of Solomon, and there is something greater than Solomon here. At the judgment, the men of Nineveh will arise with this generation and condemn it, because at the preaching of Jonah they repented, and there is something greater than Jonah here."

0: The gospel reading for Mass today is relatively short, only four verses, and yet it is loaded with significance for the people of ancient Israel. And in this short passage, Jesus invokes several figures from the scriptures to communicate to his audience the significance of his coming among them as the Son of Man. He not only speaks of the prophet Jonah, but also the Ninevites, the Queen of the South, and King Solomon. And interestingly, all three of the synoptic gospels, Matthew, Mark, and Luke, have some iteration of this episode, but each gospel varies in the way that it's recounted. For instance, in the Gospel of Mark, the Pharisees approach Jesus and ask him for a sign. Jesus sighs from the depths of his spirit and says, "Why does this generation seek a sign? Truly I say to you, no sign shall be given to this generation." There's no references made to, in Mark's gospel, to the sign of the prophet Jonah. However, the Gospel of Matthew does reference the sign of the prophet Jonah, just like Luke. And yet Matthew draws a different connection to Jonah than Luke does. On the one hand, Matthew focuses on the significance of Jonah's sojourn in the belly of the whale for 3 days and three nights, because this clearly foreshadows the death of Jesus and his resurrection from the dead 3 days later. On the other hand, Luke focuses on the preaching of Jonah to the Ninevites, rather than Jonah being in the belly of the whale. And Jesus begins his discourse in Luke by saying, "This generation is an evil generation. It seeks a sign, but no sign will be given it, except the sign of Jonah." Earlier in this chapter, chapter 11, Jesus performs an exorcism on a mute man and enables him to speak once again. And some people marvel at this miraculous act, but others are more skeptical. They accuse Jesus of casting out demons by Beelzebul, the prince of demons, and they test him, asking for a sign. And Jesus corrects this ridiculous accusation against him and explains how those who are not with him are against him, and those who do not gather with him scatter. And then in today's reading, Jesus definitively answers those who demand a sign from him. He declares them to be an evil generation that will receive no sign from him except the sign of Jonah. Just as Jonah became a sign to the Ninevites, so will the Son of Man be to this generation. And those of us who have been following along with the readings at daily Mass would have heard the accounts of the prophet Jonah on Monday, Tuesday, and Wednesday of last week. God had called upon Jonah to go to the city of Nineveh and warn the people that their city would be destroyed if they do not repent. And at first, Jonah refuses to do God's will and tries to avoid going to Nineveh, not because he is afraid of the people there, but because he fears that they will listen to God and repent. Jonah does not want his enemies to be spared, and yet he knows that God is merciful and will take pity on those who show signs of repentance. And after his brief sojourn in the belly of the whale, Jonah finally agrees to go to Nineveh and preach to the city. And as he had feared, Nineveh listens to the word of the Lord, repents of their sins by fasting and clothing themselves in sackcloth and ashes, and thus the city is spared from destruction. And rather than giving an extraordinary sign to the people who are testing him and demanding a sign, Jesus simply gives them this example of Jonah. The Lord God had sent Jonah to be a sign to the Ninevites of their need for repentance and conversion. The Ninevites do not demand signs from Jonah so that they might test him. Rather, they hear what Jonah says, they hear his preaching, they acknowledge their sin in the depths of their hearts, and they repent immediately. They know deep in their hearts that they have greatly sinned and that they need to humbly confess their sin. Likewise, the Lord Jesus and his forerunner, John the Baptist, are sent to the people of Israel and ultimately to the world as a sign of our need for repentance. And this implication, or the implication of this reference to Jonah, is that if the people who hear the preaching of Jesus refuse to repent of their sins, then they will find themselves in an even worse situation than the people of Nineveh. The people who are putting Jesus to death, to the test, are committing an even worse sin than the people of Nineveh by not believing in the Son of Man and by plotting to put him to death. They cannot rely on their identity as Israelites or as children of Abraham to spare them from the judgment that awaits those who refuse to listen to Jesus and repent of their sins. And Jonah merely came to warn the Ninevites concerning the imminent destruction of their city. But Jesus has come to warn everyone concerning the eternal consequences of unrepentant sin and the destruction of the soul. And Jesus then invokes the Queen of the South, the Queen of Sheba, who had heard about the wisdom of Solomon and traveled a great distance to hear him speak. And for a time, Solomon was indeed a very wise ruler who had asked the Lord for the gift of wisdom, and the Lord lavished it upon him generously. Unfortunately, Solomon would ultimately succumb to his inordinate desire for women, and his heart turned to idol worship. And yet Jesus Christ is much greater than King Solomon, as he is completely without sin. Jesus says that the Queen of the South will rise of this generation and condemn them, because she listened to the wisdom of a mere man who had received a gift from God. And yet the people of this generation have rejected Jesus, who is far superior to Solomon, since he is the Son of God and the Son of Man. And likewise, the people of Nineveh will arise with this generation and condemn it, because they listened to the words of a mere man, the prophet Jonah, who was a very imperfect man in his own right. And yet this generation refuses to listen to the Son of Man, who is infinitely greater than Jonah. Jesus refuses to give any further sign to those who have asked for one, because they do not ask in good faith. They simply refuse to believe in the word of Jesus, and they reject the evidence of his miraculous works because their hearts have been hardened. And thus the Ninevites, who are mere Gentiles, are in a more favorable position than some of the people of ancient Israel who have rejected Jesus and the gospel message. And as Christians, if we're not careful, we can find ourselves in a similar situation to these Pharisees who rejected Jesus. Our discipleship of Jesus Christ should take precedence over any worldly powers, political alignments, or ideological beliefs. The teaching of Christ is not conservative or liberal, right or left, Republican or Democrat. The gospel message transcends all our mere human categories, because it concerns the preaching of the kingdom of heaven, not any worldly power or worldly nation. The kingdom of heaven transcends nationalism, materialism, party politics, ideology, or any other ideas or philosophies that serve to divide us rather than unite us. The teaching of Jesus should always move us towards conversion of mind and heart, and challenge us regardless of our ideological alignments. If we place ideology or political party above the teaching of Christ and the Holy Gospel, then we may find ourselves rejecting Christ, even as we ostensibly invoke his name in prayer. Our self-identification as Christians and our prayer and sacrifices to the Lord are meaningless if at the same time we are supporting leaders and policies that oppress the poor and the weak. And this is precisely what our Holy Father, Pope Leo XIV, addresses in his latest apostolic exhortation, which was released last Thursday, entitled Dilexi Te. He responds to erroneous worldly ideologies and their views concerning the poor, to which some Christians subscribe. He says the poor are not there by chance or by blind and cruel fates. Nor for most of them is poverty a choice. Yet there are those who still presume to make this claim, thus revealing their own blindness and cruelty. Of course, among the poor, there are also those who do not want to work, perhaps because their ancestors who worked all their lives died poor. However, there are many others, men and women, who nonetheless work from dawn to dusk, perhaps collecting scraps or the like, even though they know that their hard work will only help them to scrape by, but never really improve their lives. Nor can it be said that most of the poor are such because they do not deserve otherwise, as maintained by that specious view of meritocracy that sees only the successful as deserving. He then goes on to address Christians specifically by saying, Christians too, on a number of occasions, have succumbed to attitudes shaped by secular ideologies or political and economic approaches that lead to gross generalizations and mistaken conclusions. The fact that some dismiss or ridicule charitable works as if they were an obsession on the part of a few and not the burning heart of the church's mission convinces me of the need to go back and reread the gospel, lest we risk replacing it with the wisdom of this world. The poor cannot be neglected if we are to remain within the great current of the church's life that has its source in the gospel and bears fruits in every time and place. And thus the Holy Father reminds Christians of the true tradition of the church, rooted in Christ and preserved by the early church fathers, concerning the church's unity and solidarity with the poor. That is the fundamental option for the poor. In the same document, Pope Leo XIV says very clearly that one cannot pray and offer sacrifice while oppressing the weakest and the poorest. Christians are reminded once again that we have a prophet, a teacher, and a savior who is infinitely greater than any of the Old Testament prophets, Jesus Christ our Lord. We are called to reflect upon our own discipleship by rereading the words of the Holy Gospel in a spirit of prayer, gratitude, and openness to receiving its message. And if we wish to receive the message of the gospel clearly, then we must purge all worldly ideologies from our minds and listen to the words of Jesus in a spirit of silence without an ideological or political filter. If we claim to worship Jesus and pray to him, and yet refuse to repent of our sinfulness, our selfishness, our egoism, our refusal to listen to others who think differently from us, or our oppression from the poor and the weak, then we will find ourselves in a worse position than the people of Nineveh on the day of judgment. We will say to Jesus, Lord, Lord, and he will respond, I never knew you. Depart from me, you evildoers. Our profession of Jesus Christ as our Lord and Savior must be accompanied by repentance and conversion of heart, which is reflected in our charitable words and our actions. And by allowing the word of the gospel to penetrate and to change our hearts, we will participate with our Lord, in building the kingdom of heaven and leading more souls to embrace salvation in Christ.
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4: The Immaculate Heart of Mary signifies the great purity and love of the heart of the Blessed Virgin Mary for God. 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
7: This is Bishop Louis Tilke. In the name of the Father, and of the Son, and of the Holy Spirit, amen. Heavenly Father, you are the author of life, and we ask for the gift of respect for life for all that you have created, so that all may live a life that is for your greater glory. We ask that you open our minds and our hearts to see the sacredness of the life that you have given us here on this earth, and the life your Son Jesus has won for us for all eternity. Watch over and protect all life from its conception till its natural death, so that we may live for your greater glory and for the glory of the heavenly kingdom. In the name of the Father, and of the Son, and of the Holy Spirit, amen.

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1: 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Voters in Kansas weigh in on an unusual primary with major implications for the unborn. Plus, amid concerns over a surge in human trafficking, how one man is fighting modern-day slavery. 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
7: Here's your Real Presence Radio weather forecast for the Sioux Falls area. For this afternoon, we're looking at mostly sunny skies, highs topping out near 85, and south winds gusting up to 20 miles per hour. Slight chance of showers and thunderstorms for tonight with partly cloudy skies, lows around 70, and sunny skies on Thursday, highs in the upper 80s. If you would like to underwrite the weather segment on Real Presence Radio, please call 877-795-0122. I'm NOCAMS meteorologist Corey Hogarth.
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15: All right, you guys ready for the question?
16: Lay it on us.
15: All right.
16: Like question, a V-neck.
15: Question of the week is, how can I bridge the gap between different generations within the church?
14: The gap between different generations? That's a great question.
16: Mm-hmm. All right. There are definitely different generations in the church.
17: Oh, Double it.
16: All right. My 2 cents would be, well, it's kind of funny because it's how can I? So is it a young adult that's writing this question asking to bridge the gap with the older generation, or someone who's older asking to bridge the gap? So I think understanding, if you will, the distinctions between first half of life and second half of life, I think could be good. Like, just, it's funny working with so many young adults and young people who, like,